0: a recount. We shall see. Right now, it's just a few hundred is the difference in the vote. 94% of the Orange County mayor race now being reported, and it is Tiffany Moore Russell. She's opened up a bit of a wider lead at 34%, but once again, Chris Messina has jumped into second place at 28%, and that means that those two would go to a runoff on November the 3rd. And oftentimes, when you have a race like that, it's the guy that comes in second that ends up winning the race, because most of the voters that vote for the people behind him tend to go for the second place guy instead of the number one guy, because they would have gone for the number one person from the get-go. So who knows how that could shake out. But if that number holds and Chris Messina does make it into the runoff for the Orange County mayor, that will be news. And that will be a rallying cry, hopefully, for Republicans in Orange County to get behind Messina and see if they can get him over the finish line, number one. All right, so that's how it's shaken out so far. Once again, the nonpartisan races, the judge races in Orange and Seminole County have gone heavily for the blue candidates, the Democrat candidates. And that's a disappointment. I got to say, not a total shocker, Lori.
1: No, absolutely not. We tend to expect this. That's why that I-4 corridor is so critically important. And it is important. You were speaking earlier about getting out to vote. And unfortunately, you know, we have the numbers, and that's across the state, but we just can't seem to get people to understand how critically important these races are, even the local races, because the local races affect our day-to-day activities.
0: Yeah, that's why the school board race.
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8: We've noticed in the voting, obviously the Democrats are doing very well locally here in Central Florida, but that's not necessarily the case statewide, because in the statewide elections, if you look at the total numbers of votes cast for the statewide offices, it looks like about 350,000 more Republicans have turned out to vote than Democrats statewide.
1: Yeah. Well, that's good. That's positive news.
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8: That actually bodes well for the general election.
0: It should go to the Republican. That is a plus five, I think, district for the Republicans. So anyway, we will see. Once again, Seminole County judges went to all the Democrats or the left candidates, as we identified them anyway, as well as the school board candidates. Same thing with Orange County. So those are disappointments, but hey, there's always going to be another election here. And, well, there'll be one, of course, the general election in the fall, but then the big one for in the next 2 years. So.
8: And, you know, the thing is, and you look at the Seminole County local elections, a lot of conservatives and Republicans voted for the liberal candidates, and that's just a product of not getting the message out on the local level, and it's something that we, the people who are political observers and the folks who are running the Seminole County Executive Committee, they need to look at that hard, because there's no excuse for Seminole County being red everywhere except our local seats.
0: Yeah, no doubt about it. Still waiting to see some new numbers out of District 7 on the Republican side. Once again, Bale Dalton has been declared the victor on the Democrat side. He is a Navy veteran, and he appears to be well-funded, and will put up a pretty good fight in District 7. We'll see what happens there. And District 11, Paracola, is going to be the candidate to run against either Strada or Kerry Baker in that District 11 seat over there in West Orange County and into up into Lake County there. So once again, numbers are beginning to wind down now. We should have some totals out of the Orange County mayor's race pretty soon. They've been reporting 94% for a number of minutes now. So I expect an update on both that Orange County mayor's race and the Orange County school board chair race, which did tighten up somewhat, but I don't think enough for Alicia Ferrant to pull it off. But yeah, the evening could still hold some surprises there. Once again, the candidates who have been nominated, Ashley Moody and Angie Nixon, will square off in the Senate race. You will have Byron Donalds against David Jolly in the governor's race. You will also have, Blazin Golia is going to be, he's going to get the nomination to run again for the chief financial officer. Actually, run for the first time for the chief financial officer, because he was appointed by Governor DeSantis a couple of years ago. All right, here it is. I think it's pretty safe to say that Ryan Elijah has beaten Congressman Corey Mills with 99% in. He has opened up his lead against Mills, so it looks like it is a done deal. All right, so we'll see if he can now carry it on and win in the general election. I must say, I do believe that he has got some big shoes to fill when it comes to Corey Mills, because when it came to Corey Mills' voting record, when it came to Corey Mills supporting President Trump's agenda, when it came to Corey Mills delivering for constituents in his district and around Florida, it's going to be hard to match. So we'll see. He's going to get his chance. I do believe that this is, let's just say that Corey Mills has got some awful big shoes to fill.
8: Yeah, and the Republican Party of Florida has posted on social media congratulations to Ryan Elijah on winning the Republican nomination for Florida's 7th Congressional District.
0: All right. That pretty much sews that race up. Once again, we saw the numbers with 99% reporting, and Elijah had actually extended his lead out. So all the negative ads and negative reports against Congressman Mills allowed this individual to come in and get the push that he needed to put him into the general election. So we'll have to see how that plays out against Bail Dalton now.
8: And what does President Trump do?
0: Yeah, well, obviously, I think he'll endorse Ryan Elijah.
8: He almost has to.
0: Yeah, but this is, all right, now they're saying with 82% reporting, so I'm not sure what's going on here with some of these numbers. A minute ago, they said 99%, now it's 82%. In either case, Elijah did extend his lead, and even though the media is not calling him the winner, the Republican Party of Florida is, and of course, they're the ones who pushed him and gave him the push. What you might say is, in District 7, the establishment candidate won. So if you wanted another establishment candidate, a congressperson in Washington, D.C., you got him.
8: Hmm. Yeah, and that vote, I'm showing 82% in, and Elijah with a approximately 8,000 vote lead, 47% to 33%. So there, it's not going to happen for Congressman Mills.
0: Yeah, it appears as though the Seminole County vote is what has put Ryan Elijah over the top.
8: And that's what we thought would happen, that Congressman Will Mills would do very well in Volusia, Elijah would do better in Seminole, but we didn't see it being that much better.
0: All right, so there you have it. All right, let's run through some of these again. Ashley Moody will be running against Angie Nixon for the Senate race. Byron Donalds will be running against David Jolly in the governor's race. Wilton Simpson will be running against the Democrat candidate in the Secretary of Agriculture race. Randy Fine will be running against a guy by the name of Yauntz, I think it is, in the District 6 race. Yeah, Yauntz appears as though he is going to be the nominee on the Democrat side in that District 6. All right, so now that it's being called by the media, Ryan Elijah over Congressman Corey Mills with 82% of the vote in. Bail Dalton will be his opponent on the Democrat side. And each one of them, by the way, won with about the same margin over the second place candidate. And Green is now opening up a bit of a lead in District 9. And Strada continues to hold about a half a percentage point lead over Kerry Baker in District 11. Paracola is the Democrat that they'll be running against in District 11. Of course, we'll be finding out more about these other candidates as we get now into the general election.
8: Yeah, but the thing to notice, though, in these House district elections, the Republican votes in total far outstrip the number of Democrat votes. And I'll give you a good example. That would be the district for Randy Fine. Fine got more votes in the Republican primary than all of the Democrats combined.
0: Mm. And that was even with some Republican opposition there. All right, so that's a positive to hang on to going into the general election. So we'll see if that trend holds true. This Senate race for the Democrats with Angie Nixon soundly defeating Alex Vindman, that's a bit of a surprise. So we'll see. I don't think either one of them had much of a chance against Ashley Moody, but you never know. This is why we have elections. This is why we play the game.
8: And so Stephanie Murphy losing, too. Wow.
0: Yeah, and they coming in the third place in that Orange County mayor's race, and we should have something there. We should have somebody calling that race pretty soon. The last numbers that came through, was at 94% of the vote being reported. So we hope to have something there. Once again, we're not going to go through them individually, but all of the Orange County and Seminole County Republican or conservative school board candidates lost resoundingly. And same thing for the judges. So the left is having a big night with the local elections, both in Seminole and Orange County. Still haven't seen anything for that Seminole County Commission race with Amy Lockhart.
8: No, I didn't see it in any of my research. I can give you some quick numbers from Orange County if you like. Moore Russell at 31.5%, basically a 7,000 vote lead with 90% of the vote or 94% of the vote coming in. Messina and Murphy. Messina's about 2,200 votes ahead of Murphy. Orange County Clerk of Courts, here you go. Walton Johnson, 53% over Singh. 29%.
0: Except, if I'm not mistaken, he pulled out of the race. And so Singh won by default.
8: Even though Walton Johnson has got 19,000 more votes.
0: Yeah, I mean, when I went in to vote, they had a little sign there of the candidates. Mark Miller had pulled out of the judge's race, and he had pulled out of that race.
8: Yeah.
0: So Singh will be the, what was that race for again?
8: Clerk of Court, Orange County.
0: There
8: yeah.
0: There you go. Okay.
8: So Orange County Commissioner District 2, Brown with 32% of the vote over Crabb, 26%. That's about a 1,300 vote lead. Orange County Commissioner District 6, Mike Scott, 49% over Gelser, 22%. Orange County Commissioner District 7, Rump at 23%, Vargo at 18%, Emmanuel Lewis at 12%. And those are very tight elections. The vote difference is about 700 votes there. Orange County Commissioner District 8, Torres at 33%, Quinones Hernandez, 20%, Orange County Judge Group 5, Azam at 52% over Kennedy, 48%. Orange County Judge Group 17, Adams over Goodyear, 54-46. And Orange County School Board District 1, Lopez Morantes at 60% over Shepherd, 40%. District 2 School Board in Orange County, Raina O'Neill, 57% over Lugo, 43%. School Board District 3, Pena at 46% over Moore, 30%. And the Orange County School Board Chair, we can call that one with 94% of the vote in, Gallo at 59% over Ferrant at 41%.
0: All right, there you go. All right, so the Democrats have had a good night, and the Republican establishment has had a good night. So if that's what you wanted, that's what you got. All right, and we'll continue to watch these races for a little while longer, see how they shake out. For once again, one of the big surprises, I must say, of the night is Chris Messina appears to have gotten himself a runoff spot against Tiffany Moore Russell for Orange County Mayor. And that, of course, would be in the fall on the November the 3rd would be that election day. So that is, of course, our general election day. So, all of the Republican judges, Republican-backed judges have lost in both Orange and Seminole County. Still waiting to see about District 11. They seem to be holding at 91% of the vote in. Once again, Strada just barely ahead of Kerry Baker.
8: Yeah, about a 540 vote difference there with 91% reporting. On the other side, Paracola is well ahead, and that race has been called.
0: Yeah. So who knows? There might be a recount in that District 11 race with it being that close. Once again, District 9 is still close, but Green is ahead. And the fellow who is running a District 4th is now in second place, Butler. So Shalafoe seems to have fallen out of that race. All right, so that's how we see it shaking out right now. And once again, big night for Democrats locally. All right, so let's go through the big ones again. Ashley Moody against Angie Nixon for the Senate seat. Byron Donalds against David Jolly for the governor's race, and then Blaise Ingolia and Wilton Simpson will run against Democrat opponents for the chief financial officer for Ingolia and the secretary of agriculture for Wilton Simpson. Both of those should be easily won, considering the Republican margin are now over the Democrats in voter registration.
8: Yeah, Annette Tadeo will run a good race, though, against Blaise Ingolia, but Ingolia will win, and he should win by at least 10%.
0: Yeah, okay. All right, so once again, we're continuing to watch this. Butler has now closed the gap between himself and Green. It's 1 percentage point with 94% reporting in...
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0: And even though President Trump did endorse Corey Mills back in the spring, he recently re-endorsed some other candidates and left Corey Mills off that list. I wonder if perhaps he had some inside polling knowledge or what. If he had perhaps reinvigorated his endorsement of Corey Mills, it perhaps might have made a difference. But as I keep saying, politics is all about the good guys versus the bad guys. And there were so many people making Congressman Corey Mills the bad guy.
8: The innuendo of scandals and investigations that nobody could say what the investigation was for. Yeah. That negative campaigning seems to have stuck.
0: And that managed, that allowed a political novice, someone who's claimed to be ready for Congress as being a TV anchor man. Mm-hmm. I'd say politics like pro wrestling, right? this is why I keep saying this. Let me just say, as I said before, Ryan Elijah has got some big shoes to fill, and we'll see if he's up to the task. All right, so once again, we're continuing to see what's happening in District 11 and District 9. Those two races have not yet been decided on the Republican side in terms of who's going to run. And in the case of District 9, that would be against Darren Soto. And in District 11, it's against a Democrat who has been nominated that we're not too familiar with, but we will be finding out more about that person. His name is Paracola. So we'll be having to find out more about that race. All right. So other than that, the other pleasant surprise tonight, I dare say, is that Chris Messina does appear as though he has got himself a runoff spot against Tiffany Moore Russell. Once again, however, they're stuck at 94% reporting, and it has been at that percentage. Same thing with the Orange County School Board Chair at 94% reporting, even though Gallo is well ahead of Ferrant. Those vote totals have not moved for about a half an hour now, so I don't know what the holdup is in Orange County, but we're still waiting on those races. Pierce.
8: Yes, that's exactly what I have. Tiffany Moore Russell with about a 6,800 vote lead over Messina. Murphy has fallen back about 9,000 behind. So
0: behind it, Russell or behind?
8: Behind Moore Messina. Russell. The difference between Messina and Murphy is a bit closer now. At 94% reporting, the vote total is about 2,200. So about a percent and a quarter, 1.25% difference. There in the Orange County mayor situation.
0: And once again, that was with 94%, so that could still change. I mean, that's close enough between second and third that could switch. So we'll see where that goes from here. All right, now 94% reporting in District 9. Once again, it is Green at 25%, Butler at 24%. And once again, it has not moved, still holding at 91% in that District 11 race with Strada with a slight lead, a half percentage point lead over Kerry Baker, Tim Wilkins, and Rizak Razam have fallen by the wayside.
8: Yeah, CD9, I've got 94% of the vote in. Again, green with

0: Life can be messy, but you don't have to figure it out alone.
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4: District 11, don't know what's going on there. Once again, school board candidates, all Republicans in Seminole and Orange County have lost. And same thing with the judges. So the one bright light so far, still burning, is Chris Messina may be in an Orange County mayor's runoff. Once again, they're still reporting stuck at 94% of the vote reporting.
5: Yeah, and these elections haven't been, none of them really updated in the last 6 or 7 minutes.
4: Yeah, and in that Orange County mayor's race and school board race, that hasn't been updated in about a half an hour or more. And so we're continuing to wait and see what's going on there. Evidently, some of the precincts are late getting their vote totals in. So we'll have to see where that goes from there. By the way, in that District 9 race, you have Dan Green at 14,489 votes, Ben Butler at 13,734 votes. And once again, that's about a 1 percentage point difference in that race. Thomas Chalifoux has fallen well behind at 11,583 votes. Jorge Martinez is just slightly behind him at 11,122 votes.
5: Okay, I do have an update in House District 9. Green has stretched the advantage. This is with 95% reporting out to about 700 votes. Again, about 1.25% over Butler. And Chalifoux has now fallen back to about 2,600 behind Green. So it looks like a contest between Green and Butler at this point. 5% of the vote to be counted, which is probably another 2,500 votes. It would take a miracle for Butler to overtake him at this point, but it's possible.
4: All right. So we'll continue to watch that race down there in District 9. So District 9, District 11 are still hanging out. They're on the Republican side. They've already chosen the Democrat sides. We're continuing to watch those races as well. And this Orange County still stuck on 94% reporting with the school board chair and the Orange County mayor. So those are the main four races that we're continuing to watch here tonight, ladies and gentlemen. We'll catch up with the other races around the state and bring you some of that stuff tomorrow, like that race down there in District 25 between Ollie Larkin and Jared Moskowitz. You also had the race there with Wasserman Schultz, where she changed districts and created a big Democrat free-for-all down there in that district. I believe that was District 26 or something like that. So we'll check on those for you, and we'll have some of those totals for you for tomorrow. But right now, once again, we're still waiting on Districts 9 and District 11. And District 6 and 7 have been decided with Randy Fine and Ryan Elijah. All right. So, and then, of course, we're waiting on the final out of Orange County, because, once again, if Chris Messina holds on to that second place spot, he's got a good chance at winning the Orange County mayor. It's still going to be an uphill battle because the Orange County is so blue, but at least he will be in the final race if he can hang on to that. So once again, we're waiting on those three races, and we got those three totals in. We'll probably call it a night for you. Didn't expect it to be a late night. It's only 8:30 now, coming up on 8:30. So maybe by 9 o'clock we'll have all of this settled out. Once again, Orange County mayor and Orange County school board races are holding at 94% reporting. Don't know what the holdup is there. All the other totals continue to grow as that one holds steady. Byron Donalds, once again, is the nominee for governor, but he got this now 48%. So he did not get the going away, 50% plus one, but he did not need it in this primary. He will go on to face David Jolly in the general election. Alex Ashley Moody will face Angie Nixon for the

0: Senate race. And that should make for an interesting race because Angie Nixon, once again, is one of these far-left leaning candidates. And she was one of the loons that was making a big fuss when they redistricted a few months ago. If I'm not mistaken, she's the one that was running up and down the aisle in the House, Florida House, screaming and shouting and saying that they had broken the law. And that's...
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0: On the Orange County School Board, considering that Alicia Ferrant was the only one on there. All right, so once again, we're still waiting on Orange County to fill us in on this school board chair and mayor, and then, of course, District 11. I suspect that perhaps we're waiting on District 11 because of Orange County not giving us the full vote totals so far.
8: Okay, I have some of the congressional races statewide. We can start in District 1. Former Florida CFO Jimmy Patronis has secured the Republican nomination, 72% of the vote. Kat Kamick ran basically unopposed in District 5. Rutherford was 68%. He'll move on. Mike Haradopoulos was more or less unopposed in District 8. Gus Bilrakis was more or less unopposed. So was Anna Maria Luna in District 14. Beltran over Steele, 45-30. District 16, Gruters over Spire, 64-20. In District 19, this is kind of an upset here, and this is for Byron Donalds, his old seat. Schwartzel. With a 8-point win over Catalina Loft, who was Trump-endorsed in that one. Brian Mast ran more or less unopposed in District 21. In District 25, Singer over Moriatis with a 1,500-vote lead with about 91% of the vote in. On the Democrat side, in District 2, Green over Bailey, 33-29. Let's see, get to that District 25 race here. District 25, Jared Moskowitz with 63.5% of the vote over Larkin with 36.5%, and that's with 91% in.
0: And that is a blow to the Democrat socialists, because Ollie Larkin was of that ilk, and Jared Moskowitz is more of a traditional Democrat supporter of Israel. Can you believe it?
8: Yeah, and you had a couple of incumbents hold their seats in District 20 on the Democrat side. Debbie Wasserman Schultz doubled up her competition, cruised to an easy win.
0: And that's in a new district for her, by the way.
8: Yeah, and also in District 23, Lois Frankel, 75% of the vote on the Democrat side with 96% in. So she's going to cruise to her general election win as well. In District 24, Kendrick Meek came in third, believe it or not. And Gilbert got 34% of the vote on that, so he'll advance as well.
0: All right. Once again, we're still waiting on Orange County to fill us in on what's going on. There's 95% now reporting in District 9. That's Osceola County. Green still holds a significant lead. It's one percentage point plus over Butler. But they're running out of votes down there to count. Also, once again, we're waiting on District 11 for the Republican side. Democrat side has been decided. We're waiting on the Republican side. Strada holds a very narrow lead over Kerry Baker. But once again, the vote total has not moved in over a half an hour now.
8: Yeah, the vote total is 547 votes.
0: All right. Now we do have something different. Orange County Mayor, 99% reporting, and Chris Messina is still running a strong second place to Tiffany Moore Russell. So it's beginning to look more and more like Chris Messina has gotten himself into a runoff. That would be a ray of sunshine, Lori.
9: Yeah, there is a hope.
0: Otherwise, dismal night for Republicans in Orange County.
9: Yeah.
0: All right, so 99% reporting. Let's see if now we get a new total out of that District 11 race coming around. So we'll see about that here in just a moment.
8: And boy, Angie Nixon over Vindman, too, by 12%. I didn't see that coming. I'm not surprised she won. But I'm surprised she won that much.
0: Yeah. All right. So once again, now we're waiting on districts 11 and 9, and then a final vote total out of Orange County. But once again, it looks like Chris Messina has managed to get himself into a runoff against Tiffany Moore Russell in that race. Only 1% left now to report, and it'll be pretty difficult for Stephanie Murphy to overcome that. I think the biggest surprise in that race is not that District 11 still stuck at 91% reporting. It was not so much that Chris Messina made it into a runoff, although that's pretty big news, but that Stephanie Murphy got aced out altogether.
9: Yeah.
0: That, I do believe, is a bit of a shocker. I thought she would go on to become the Orange County mayor. But I guess she was out of politics too long, maybe. But when she won her election in District 7, that was not Orange County.
8: Part of it was. It went down into CD 7, went down into Winter Park at that time. So she had that support, but yeah, she was a stronger candidate in Seminole County, and she won Congress in the first place because John Micah didn't take her seriously. And I mean, and Stephanie Murphy winning that congressional seat hurt Central Florida because John Micah was the chairman of the House Transportation Committee. He's the reason there's an I-4 ultimate. And we voted him out because he went to sleep and the voters of our district went to sleep.
0: Mm-hmm. All right, Emily Duda Buckley has beaten Marcus Hyatt, so she will be the State House nominee from that Sanford area up there. I'm sorry, the Oviedo area. Of course, she's part of the Duda family, so you had that name recognition, and it certainly helped her out after all. Yep, and then plenty of money to work with, too. Absolutely. All right, so once again, we're waiting for a final out of District 11 and District 9. We're getting close in District 9, 95% reporting. Green at 25.5% to Butler at 24.2%. Shalafo now a District 3rd. And once again, District 11 stuck at 91% reporting with Strada about a half percentage point lead over Kerry Baker. Tim Wilkins and Nizam Razak have fallen by the wayside in that race. All right, so that's basically what we're waiting on here, ladies and gentlemen. All the other races pretty much are in, and still waiting. Once again, Orange County Mayor, 99% reporting. Moore Russell with 32%, and Messina with 28%. And I think Murphy had like 26.5% in that race. So it looks pretty good for Messina to have gotten himself into a runoff. All right. And then, once again, no surprises in the governor's either side, with the David Jolly on the Democrat side, Byron Donalds on the Republican side. He's already been running ads against David Jolly. Jolly's already running ads against Byron Donalds even before today. And then the surprise, though, on the Senate side, on the Democrats, is Angie Nixon soundly defeating Alex Vindman. And she is a more far-left-leaning candidate, but he was pretty far-left-leaning as well. I don't give either one of them, and now Angie Nixon, a chance to defeat Ashley Moody, because of the overall numbers that Republicans now statewide dominate in here in Florida. And I think it's well over like 1.5 million votes.
8: Yeah,
0: now.
8: No, she'll be lucky if she runs that race within 10 points, and I'd say anything under 10 is bad for Moody.
0: Yeah, yeah. So we'll stick around for another, Pete. We'll stick around another, 15 or 20 minutes here to see what happens.
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0: Part, I think we now know what we got going into the general election in the fall on November the 3rd, and we'll see if we can hang on to the seats that Republicans in Congress can currently hold, and perhaps maybe pick up some seats. All right, Joe Strada, once again, is at, let me see, 34% over Cory Baker at, looks like 33.5. I mean, it's very close, but within about a percentage point. You got 27,075 votes for Strada, 26,508 votes for Cory Baker. And once again, that's whoever gets the most votes moves on. There is no runoff in these House races. That would be the same for District 9 down there.
8: Yeah, 432 vote difference right now.
0: Yeah, so I wouldn't be surprised if District 11 could go to a recount, and we'll see about District 9. Right now, you have about a 700-vote difference in District 9 between Dan Green and Ben Butler. So 14,555, it looks like, to 13,829. So both of those races are still extremely close. But those are the last two congressional races, I do believe, that have not been called yet, certainly here in Central Florida. So we'll continue to hold on and watch with those. So,
8: based on the number of precincts reporting in that CD9 race, there were my estimation is that there are about 2,400 to 2,500 votes outstanding with that 700 vote difference. So you can do the math. That's a big climb for Butler, even though the election is very close. In District 11, a little bit different situation there. Now you got a 400 vote difference with about 7,000 votes left to count based on 91% voting reporting. So that hill isn't as big for Baker.
0: All right. There you go. So we'll see what happens with that. Once again, District 11 still holding at 91% vote total. That hasn't changed in now about 45 minutes. So we expect, hopefully, something to come in soon on that vote total there. Once again, we're still waiting on Districts 9 and District 11. Those votes are very close, and once again, would not be surprised if either or both of those goes to a runoff. Thomas Shalafoe has fallen well behind. He has no chance of winning in that District 9 race. A bit of a surprise. And then Tim Wilkins and Nizam Razak, and there was actually another candidate in there, Yvette Palmero.
8: Palamo.
0: They are all out of it. It's now between Kerry Baker and Joe Strada. And once again, only about 500 vote difference in that, actually less than 500 votes, about 425 or so. So still waiting on that, however, with no vote totals updated on that race here in about 30, 40 minutes.
8: Yeah, I just checked. Everything was updated 3 minutes ago, but there's been no movement in CD9 on the Republican side or in District 11. The vote totals remain the same. 91% reporting in CD11 on the Republican side, 95% reporting in CD9, still with those tight margins.
0: Yeah, no doubt about it. No doubt about it. All right, so 97% reporting in District 9, and once again, Pierce gave you the totals there, still very close, and still 91% reporting in District 11, and still not giving us anything new in that race for quite a while now, so still waiting on that. And still waiting for the final in Orange County for the school board chair and the mayor, and it was at 99% reporting, and you had Tiffany Moore Russell and Chris Messina. The first two places in that mayor's race, and it appears as though Messina has secured himself a place in the runoff, and then Alicia Ferrant is running a distant second in that school board chair's race with 99% reporting. So I think we can go ahead and call that for Angie Gallo, although the media has not called it for her yet, even though with a massive lead and 99% reporting. So that's what we're waiting on here. And as I said, we'll stick around here for a few more minutes anyway and see if we can get the final totals on Districts 9 and 11 and then the final final percent in that Orange County mayor's race. All right, so that's what we got shaken out here. By the way, you also had primaries today in Alabama and Wyoming. We have not, Wisconsin. And Alabama and Wyoming. It was Wyoming, I believe.
8: Yes.
0: Yes, that they are having their primaries today, two gubernatorial candidates and House candidates, and we'll have to see where that shakes out.
8: And you remember Alabama reapportioned.
0: Yes, they did.
8: So Alabama is ruby red now.
0: And they hoped to pick up, I think it was one congressional seat in Alabama from the reapportionment. All right, District 9, 97% reporting. District 11, still 91% reporting. So those are the tickets that we're waiting on here. So as I said, we'll go until 9 o'clock, Pete, and we'll call it a night after that. I think we pretty much have the Orange County mayor's race figured out. It'll be Tiffany Moore Russell against Chris Messina in the fall on November the 3rd for the Orange County mayor to replace Jerry Demings.
8: Well, based on what I'm looking at, it says 99% of the precincts are reporting, and Messina has a 2,500-vote lead over Stephanie Murphy, which means that Murphy would have to get almost every remaining vote to catch up. So
0: right.
8: I think it's comfortable saying that the runoff is between Moore Russell and Messina.
0: All right. And then, once again, we're waiting on Districts 9 and 11. And even if they're called tonight, that doesn't mean that there wouldn't be a recount because they're so close.
8: Right? Yeah.
9: Yeah, that's right.
0: Yeah. So, all right. Anyway, that's how it is shaken out tonight. Once again, that District 7 race, the establishment got what they wanted. And so we'll see. I mean, Elijah will be a, let's just say he'll be a, Republican.
8: He'll be a Republican, and he will be well-financed and well-backed, and I can assure you Bail Dalton will be as well.
0: Yeah, no doubt about
8: it. Now, the question is can Elijah handle the heat that's going to come from the national media, not so much the local media, but the national media, and will the same local and national media attempt to really drill down into Bail Dalton's positions and attempt to tie him to the more radical positions nationally of the Democrat Party, because you know that's how he's going to vote if he gets up there. So those are questions I'm looking forward to hearing him answer.
0: Well, what Elijah now has to do is deliver on his promise, and that is that he was the only one who could defeat that Democrat candidate in that race. Well, now he has the challenge ahead of him, and we will see. But certainly he'll have a lot of help from the Republican Party of Florida, as will Byron Donalds. And once again, he is clearly now the nominee. Jay Collins came in a pretty strong second, considering he's 48% to 25%. But pretty much all of the undecided votes did not go to Byron Donalds. None of them, hardly any of them did. Polling right now where he was in the polls.
8: Yeah, and you know, sometimes you get candidates are better at doing the job than they are at campaigning. They're a better legislator than they are a candidate. And that's the case with Paul Renner. I mean, Renner was effective in the Florida House, but not an effective candidate.
0: Yeah. He came in third and Fishback fourth, and then you had the other seven. Nonetheless, big night tonight for the Democrats in Orange and Seminole County, where they swept the Seminole County School Board, the Orange County School Board, and judges in both counties. And that's a big disappointment
8: there. Yeah, and that and the judges also in Seminole County, that's just a very, very disappointing results in both the school board and the judges in Seminole County.
0: Yeah, no doubt about it. No doubt about it. So once again, we're holding out here for Orange County Mayor. It appears as though we know that with 99% in. Tiffany Moore Russell and Chris Messina appear to be in that runoff. And then District 11, we're still waiting for an update. We've been waiting going on an hour now for an update out of District 11. And District 9, we've been getting updates, but that...
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0: Now pretty much tied, or about 500 votes behind Thomas Chalifoux for third place in that race. And once again, all you have to do is have the most votes. There will not be a runoff if you do not get 50% plus one. And it's obvious that in District 9 and District 11, the winner will not have 50% plus one, but they don't need it. All they need is the most votes, and they move on to the general election.
8: Yeah, that District 11 vote tally has not moved in well over a half hour.
0: I believe it's been longer than that. So we're waiting still on District 11. And I presume when we do get an update, it should bring us up to almost the full voting number. So anyway, that's how things are shaking out here tonight. So not a lot of real surprises, obviously some disappointments out there. But certainly, I believe the one surprise is in that Orange County mayor's race, where it looks like Stephanie Murphy is out. And Chris Messina is in a runoff. And that's a pretty big deal, ladies and gentlemen. Pretty big deal.
9: He worked hard.
0: He did, indeed. So we look forward to seeing that runoff in the fall. So that's where we're at right now. And we'll stick around a little bit longer here, Pete, if we can, to see if we can get some finals here in that Orange County mayor's race. I think we pretty much have that one. But then, of course, we're waiting on Districts 9 and District 11. Big districts. District 11, of course, was Dan Webster's seat for a number of terms, and he retired, and he's not running for re-election. He'll serve out his term, but this is his last term, and probably the end of a long and distinguished political career, which started in the Florida House, the Florida Senate, and then on to Congress. And he's been, I call him the quiet conservative. He doesn't get out there. He doesn't seek a lot of publicity, but he's a good, strong, steady conservative vote. And we've lost a good, strong, steady conservative vote with Corey Mills. One thing, he had his issues. We've heard so much about. But he was a strong conservative vote and a strong supporter of President Trump. He stood by President Trump through thick and thin. But this is why I don't think that his political career is over. I can see perhaps a position in the Trump administration if he chooses to stay in politics. We'll find out. So once again, Districts 9 and District 11 are still up in the air. We'll give it. Okay, I think I just saw an update with the District 11. It's now at 93%. Maybe you can check on that. And Joe Strada is continuing to hold about a 400-vote margin, slightly less than 400 votes, I believe it is. 27,161 for Joe Strada, 26,729 for Kerry Baker, 27,161 for Joe Strada, and that's with now 93% of the vote total.
8: Yeah, and that raw vote total, they're changing the precincts reporting, but the raw vote total hasn't changed in quite a while.
0: Okay, and once again, that is the District 11 Democrat side was called a while ago for James Paracola. And same thing in District 9. That was, of course, Darren Soto did not have an opponent, so he ran unopposed on Democrat side. So he will be the opponent for ITSE.
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0: Expected a conservative to come anywhere near the Orange County mayor's office.
9: Yeah, right?
0: And Stephanie Murphy being pushed aside. That is a newsmaker right there.
8: Yeah, what a fall from grace. I mean, she sat on the January 6th Select Committee in the House of Representatives that was run by Benny Thompson, that was produced by former ABC television producer and run in both prime time and in the afternoons, a la the Watergate hearings in the 1970s. And her star was shining at that point, and what a fall from grace.
0: Yep, absolutely. All right. Maybe that'll be the end of her political career. We shall see. You know, for a while there, she was touted as being a Democrat nominee for the Senate.
8: For the U.S. Senate. That's exactly right. Yeah.
0: Yeah, absolutely.
8: Yeah, I think the plan was before COVID kind of changed everything and really moved the demographics in Florida further red and cemented DeSantis's status as the alpha dog in the Republican Party and really in politics statewide. I think their plan was to run Steffi Murphy for the Senate and Anna Eskamani for CD7. But now Anna Eskamani's going to run for mayor, and Stephanie Murphy's going to run home.
0: That would be Anna Eskamam Danny running for mayor of Orlando.
8: Notice sloth expert.
0: Yes, that's right. And even though that election, I believe, is next year, her signs are all over downtown Orlando. Is that right? I did not know that. All right, okay. Anyway, all right, so once again, Orange County Mayor, it appears as though Chris Messina is in a runoff against Tiffany Moore Russell, who is currently the Orange County Clerk of Courts. And Meyer Uribe, a distant fourth in that race. I expected her to do better in that race, but then what do I know?
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0: Orange County is, and how blue Seminole County is becoming. We have seen that slowly, that blue slowly creeping into Seminole County. Well, we see it even more so again tonight.
8: Yeah, you know, you make a very good point there, and this is something I had warned about and we had spoken about on the show, was if you just drive around really Altamont Springs, Longwood, Lake Mary, and Oviedo, with all the apartment complexes popping up everywhere, mm-hmm. that rental housing is actually outstripping single-family housing, real estate, if you will, home owner-occupied homes. And a renter population is going to run younger and poorer and bluer. Mm-hmm. So you might be seeing a Democrat or a demographic shift in Seminole County, where eventually the blue will outnumber the red, even though the red holds all the constitutional offices. But, you know, how much of what we saw tonight is a Democrat demographic shift, and how much of it is just the conservative side not getting the correct message out?
0: Mm-hmm. Yeah, absolutely. All right, so once again, we'll go through these races for you. Byron Donalds versus David Jolly for Florida governor. No surprises there. Ashley Moody, no surprise there for Republican Senate. A bit of a surprise on the Democrat side with Angie Nixon, not necessarily that she won, but that she won so big over Alex Vindman to run against Ashley Moody. Blazin Golia has won the Republican nominee for Chief Financial Officer, Wilton Simpson for Secretary of Agriculture. Both of those seats should be safe. And then, of course, you've got the congressional races. Randy Fine is in. Ryan Elijah is in. And we're still waiting on those are District 6 and 7. We're still waiting on 9 and 11 to be settled out. By the way, if you're wondering about Maxwell Frost, once again, as you may have heard earlier, he had no opponents, either Republican or Democrat. So he is the de facto re-elected congressman from the Orlando Orange County.
8: And I got all ideas. He will serve in that seat as long as he feels like it.
0: I don't doubt that.
8: And I'm talking decades.
0: Yeah, unless the demographics really change dramatically in Central Florida. Absolutely. He can have that seat as long as he wants it. All right, so still not much to tell you other than we're still waiting on 9 and 11.
8: Okay, so we do have an update on CD9, and now we're showing 98% of the precincts reporting, and the lead has shrunk a little bit. It's still at 720 votes, about 1.25% Green over Butler. The actual lead is 726 votes.
0: Okay, there you have it. All right, so that, once again, with 98% reporting.
8: Okay, and also in House District 11, we have an update there. Now we're showing 93% of the precincts reporting, and Strata is ahead by 432 votes.
0: Yeah. All right.
8: So about a half a percent.
0: That, once again, is over Kerry Baker. All right, so we'll see how that shakes out. And once again, don't know if there will be a recount in either of these races, but it's possible with these totals being so close. All right, so there it is, ladies and gentlemen. We knew it would be a fairly early night. We knew it would be over by 9 or 9:30, and here we are at 9:07. So we'll hold on a few minutes longer, Pete, if we can here to see if we can settle these three races out. Once again, the Orange County Mayor's race, 99%. I think that's pretty much done, although it has not been called over yet by any of the networks.
8: No, they can call the dogs back. That hunt's over.
0: Yeah, yeah. I think exactly. Pete just said we can call it. Yeah, I think we have. Yeah, that. That's right, that Chris Messina and Tiffany Moore Russell will be in the runoff for Orange County Mayor. Okay, that's where we're at right now, ladies and gentlemen. So once again, we're kind of waiting on Districts 9 and 11 to see how they shake out. But we will call it here at 9:30 if this isn't done. We're going to wrap it up at 9:30 because I think we pretty much know what's happening. Yeah, it's getting past all of our bedtimes.
8: Yeah, Pete's ready for his graham crackers and milk. Bedtime story. I got your bedtime story,
0: that's
8: Pete.
0: That's right. That's right. Yeah, definitely. The pizza is great from Cafe Positano. Mm-hmm. Got us through this here thing. Yeah. So, yeah, I'm missing NXT being here tonight. I'm pro wrestling.
8: I'm almost scared to look at the Braves score.
0: Right.
8: I jinxed myself.
0: All right, okay, all right. There it is again, Orange County Mayor, 99% in. And Chris Messina will be in a runoff against Tiffany Moore Russell. And that should make for an interesting battle going into the fall here. And that's going to get a lot of attention, I do believe, here locally.
9: I'm kind of surprised about the outcome of the races with the school board races and even the chairman race here in Orange County. Well, with all the talk that there has been in this area over the curriculum and what they're teaching our kids and the propaganda in the classroom.
0: Well, it's kind of like the Republican Party of Florida has written off Central Florida. They pay no attention to the races unless they're trying to get one of their guys in and one of, another Republican out. Look at all the attention that they spent on that race over there to defeat Corey Mills. And they put a whole lot of attention into that race, getting all of these local people to endorse and giving Ryan Elijah this huge push. And no attention whatsoever to school board races.
9: Which are critical. No, it's crucial to the future.
0: And Chris Messina got zero help from the Republican Party of Florida in that race against Orange County mayor. I got to wonder if he'll get any help in the general election.
9: In the run, yeah.
0: Yeah. This area has been kind of like, as I said, written off unless they want to come in here and run off a Republican for an establishment candidate. So we'll see if they can get behind Messina now. I don't know. Like I said, no attention whatsoever to school board races.
9: What a disappointment.
0: Yeah, absolutely.
9: People are more concerned about power than they are doing the right thing for the next generation. Our children are counting on us as adults to do the right thing by them.
8: Yeah, and the takeaway from that for me is that you as parents are responsible for your child's education.
9: Yeah.
8: Do not give your children away to the government unsupervised.
0: Yep.
9: Yep, that's a good point.
0: Absolutely.
9: Parents should be sitting home at night at the dinner table with their kids, having conversations. What did you learn today? You know, and talking about the things that they were introduced to in the classroom.
8: Yeah, and look at the books, you know, look at the curriculum, look at the syllabus, and look at their homework. You know, that you can help them that way. I was blessed to grow up with my mom, you know, having graduate degrees and being an educator. And I was tutored at home. But again, my mom's friends, the old school moms who paddled me every day, in addition to trying to knock stuff into my stiff head. But, that stuff paid off in reading, writing, and arithmetic.
9: That's right. That's right. And our kids can't do it. And that's the unfortunate thing. It's terrible that we're allowing our children to graduate and just pass them on.
8: And get your kids in church. That's the other thing, too, because the secular world is going to give your kids the wrong values. You see it. It's all over your phone. All you got to do is go on social media or turn on the television to the major networks during prime time. So, you know, get your kids in the best organizations and after school, do their homework with them and get them in church and teach them the right values. They'll grow up to make you proud and happy.
9: That's right.
0: All right. Yeah, that's right. Those e-bikes. Yeah, that's for sure. Mm-hmm. All right. I tell you what, we're going to run through these real quickly again, and then I think we're going to call it a night. Right now, we're still waiting on districts 11 and 9. And as I said, either one of those or both of them could go to a recount. So I don't even know that we'll have a total on those tonight in terms of a final result.
8: Yeah, I do have an update, though, in CD9. Green's now ahead. This is with 98% of the precincts reporting. That lead has been stretched out to 578 votes now. A full percentage point ahead of Butler, and that's only 2% left. That's going to be a hard hill to climb.
0: All right. So it looks like Dan Green might be the nominee for District 9 to run against Darren Soto. And once again, we're waiting on District 11, where Joe Strada has a very narrow, about 432 vote lead over Kerry Baker with 93% reporting.
8: Yeah, and those vote totals haven't changed in at least a half hour, even though the precinct's reporting has changed, but those vote totals have remained the same for quite a while. And I'm updating my page like every minute and a half, 2 minutes.
0: All right, so we're going to wind it down now, ladies and gentlemen. Thanks so much for tuning in to some American Adversaries Overtime Election Night coverage. I know many of you out there are very happy. Many of you out there are very sad, but now it's on to the general election in the fall and see if we can hang on to Congress and hang on to these state houses and maybe even push Chris Messina into the mayor's position in Orange County. It'd be a big hill to climb, but hey, it was a big hill just to get in the runoff, and he has done that. All right, so I want to thank Pete Paquette. and Pierce and Lori, thank you for coming in. And thank you, folks, for listening. And in the meantime, keep loving, keep praying. Don't you dare surrender. Tonight might be over, but the next fight is just beginning. And whatever you do, keep the faith. Night, everybody.

0: who default to this talking point. Well, you can't have voter ID. We can't ensure that only citizens are voting in our election. If we do that, black people won't be able to vote. Do you hear yourself? You are saying to black voters, to black Americans, you're too stupid to figure out how to use an ID when you go to the polls and vote. And because you're so stupid, I will protect you from your own stupidity. That's the core of liberalism. All these people out there, black voters, married women, you will slice and dice you because you're too stupid to think for yourself. And we must show up and save you from your own stupidity. Every black voter ought to hear this. Every one of them ought to be outraged about Tallarico and the way he talks about you. More news after this. Come on back.
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0: Fishback running for governor is another. They need to be called out as well. But it seems to me that Republicans are doing a much better job of banishing this hatefulness and anti-Semitism than the Democrats. We'll see what happens in Florida tonight, but if you live down there around where Randy Fine represents, don't be taken in by this Bilzerian hatefulness. Some of the ugliest stuff we've seen in politics this year. More news after this. Common Sense for the American People. It's Scott Jennings on Salem.
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6: With SRN News, I'm Jason Walker. Less than 2 hours before President Trump was set to impose 50% tariffs on $20 billion worth of Canadian imports, the U.S. and Ottawa reaching a deal that delays the sanctions, buys time for more negotiations, and it also avoids, for now, another strain in the already tense relations between the two North American allies. Representative Byron Donalds winning the GOP nomination for Republican governor, and former Representative David Jolly has won the Democratic nomination. That sets the stage for the November contest to replace outgoing Governor Ron DeSantis. Meanwhile, voters also have gone to the polls in primary action in Alaska and also several key races in Wyoming. SRN News.
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4: Maybe a straggling shower as we go back through the 80s this evening, but nothing big. Lows near 80 near dawn. Tomorrow, looking similar today, probably heavier rain than we had, keeping with the mid-90s and the rough heat index. Mid-90s and afternoon rain continues through this week and into next. Your latest Answer forecast. I'm Dave DeRica.
2: 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The Answer. The voice of reason, common sense for the American people. 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
5: You know, I am a fan of the St. Louis Cardinals. If you listen regularly, you know that. In fact, I was in Cincinnati last night. Cardinals lost the nightcap, but won the day side of a doubleheader. It's fun to be at the ballpark. I'm a Cardinals fan, okay? We're genteel. We're the best fans in baseball. And we don't typically do things like this. Hollywood Sean, give me that tape, cut 7. Last night at Wrigley Field in Chicago. White Sox versus Cubs. And an absolute all-out melee in the stands. If you're watching the stream, you can see it. Disgusting behavior. I'm looking at it right now. And you know what I'm thinking to myself, Hollywood Sean? You can't take David Axelrod anywhere. That's not it. I'm kidding. It's not him. I texted him, though. I said, are you in the middle of this brawl? I was sitting at Great American Ballpark in Cincinnati. And I knew he was at Wrigley. And I had to ask him, are you in the middle of this? I about half expected to roll this video and see Axelrod out there shirtless throwing haymakers. But no, he was not in the middle of it. But some people were. You got cups flying. Come on, people. I know we're on the air in Chicago, by the way. You guys got to get a control of your people out there at these games. I know they're both good. I know tensions are high. And the lowly Cardinals are scraping to try to look up and see into the bottom of the wild card. But come on. Unbelievable. All right, let's get back to business here. The other day, we didn't get a chance to cover this when it happened, but it seems to me that something we need to talk about, major deal for our national security. The other day, President Trump signed a national security presidential memorandum targeting U.S. naval shipbuilding. It orders future aircraft carriers to ditch modern electromagnetic catapults and elevators for old-school steam and hydraulic system. It also allows foreign builders to construct a couple of initial U.S. ships abroad to catch up on backlogs, provided that they invest in domestic shipyards. This is a major deal, getting the U.S. fleet built out and up to speed. Joining us to discuss this and other matters of international affairs, Dr. James Robbins, Senior VP for Research at the Institute of World Politics, former Special Assistant in the Office of the Secretary of Defense. Dr. Robbins, thanks for sharing your expertise with us yet again here on the Scott Jennings Show. I asked you to come on and talk about the shipbuilding. This was all aimed, by the way, at keeping pace with China. Can you help educate our audience about this? What was your view of the president's memorandum on shipbuilding? Where do we stand, and where do we have to get to keep pace with our adversaries?
0: Well, thanks for having me on, Scott. Yeah, the U.S., I mean, we used to be a preeminent shipbuilder in the world, and now we aren't, I mean, to put it mildly. When you look at commercial shipbuilding, for example, China builds about half the world's ships now. South Korea and Japan do about 45%. We're down at a fraction of a percent. That's on the commercial side. On the military side, we also haven't kept pace. We haven't done the investments we need. And, you know, the United States is dominant in the maritime realm. China's trying to catch up to us. China's trying to make a bid to challenge us at sea. And they're not quite there yet on the military side, but they're getting there. They're in the race. And to the extent we've let this capability lapse in our country in terms of both the ability to build ships and also having the technical skill, the manpower to do it, you know, the welders and the, you know, ship designers and people, we really got to get back to that in order to maintain our edge. So it's great that President Trump is taking care of this like President Reagan did back in his day. And right. Now it's President Trump's turn to do it.
5: Yeah, Reagan engaged in massive shipbuilding. He had, what did he call it, the 600-ship Navy initiative? And so this was something that President Reagan took seriously. And he massively expanded the fleet. I think they added 71 warships during Reagan's years. Now, President Trump has undergone some criticism here for allowing some foreign engagement in the shipbuilding. Is that something he should be criticized for? How do you view that engagement with these ships possibly being built, at least in part, by some of our allies?
0: Well, I think if we're going to spool this up quickly, we're going to have to engage some of our allies. He is instructing that we build a fifth shipyard. We have four military shipyards right now. He's going to add another one. But when we're talking about a buildup at the speed and scale that we need, we just don't have the capacity to do it. So engaging some of our allies to help out with this is important. And again, the human side of this, just having the people to do it, we need to train up a whole nother generation of shipbuilders in order to be able to do these things. So part of this deal is that our workers will be able to work with the foreign workers in order to get these skills and then bring them back as part of an investment in our domestic side, which our foreign allies are also going to help with.
5: Now, some people, Dr. Robbins, are out there arguing that we already spend too much money on national defense. In fact, a lot of these Democrats who are running in primaries around the country this year are arguing for massive reductions in defense spending. What's your view? They say we ought to spend this money on other things. There's other, you know, spending hawks that want to dial back defense spending as part of a larger, you know, austerity program. What's your view? Can we afford to do this right now, or is it something that we can't afford not to do?
0: Well, I put it more in the latter category. I mean, we're spending more on interest on the debt than we are on national security right now. And when you look at it as all of the budget, not just the discretionary spending, but even the non-discretionary, all the other things that people like, you know, these progressives want to spend more money on, national security is just a fraction of that. So, yeah, I think it would be good to be able to make these investments now, not only in terms of building up what we need right now, but also investing in future technology to be able to do more for lower costs, which seems to be the way things are trending with missile technology and drones and cyber and space technology. We really can't afford to get behind on any of these things, and we kind of are a little bit behind on some of them. So to say that, well, we could better spend this on something else. Well, on what? I mean, when you look at the federal budget as a whole, most of the money is being spent on other things. And a lot of these are the kind of social programs and add-ons that the progressives want to see. They just want more of it. I think some of them would be happy if we just got rid of defense, but obviously we can't do that.
5: I agree. Dr. James Robbins is with the Institute of World Politics, national security expert, long career in the field. One more question on the ships. France and China are moving toward electromagnetic carrier launch systems. President likes the steam hydraulic launch systems. He got some criticism. I was watching some of the cable back and forth on this. I'm not a shipbuilding expert, nor do I have any real idea what impact this would have on a a ship's capability in a war zone. What's your view? Is the president right or wrong, or does it matter as it relates to this launching systems that he prefers?
0: Well, I got to talk to some of my naval aviator friends about this. But what I suspect the problem is that with the new electromagnetic launch systems and other electronic-based systems for these ships, they present vulnerabilities that where they can be interdicted or with EMP or other things that can disable them. Whereas some of the hydraulic and steam systems, they're older, they're reliable, they're time-tested, and they're mechanical, so they're not going to break down in the same way that some of these other things can. And when we have a supply chain where a lot of our chips are coming from countries that, you know, some of them are our friends, maybe, you know, some of them aren't, and we don't exactly know where some of them are coming from, it's probably a good idea to maintain at least a few critical systems that are resistant to those types of problems.
5: See, that's the kind of sober analysis you're not getting on cable right now. The problem with this is nobody sitting out there is an expert, and so the president does something, so they have to reflexively come up with a reason why it's a terrible idea, and you come on here and say, well, wait a minute, there's actually several good reasons why you want to do this. So thank you for your expertise. Dr. Robbins, we've got a couple of minutes. I got to do a quick round robin with you on some other international affairs matters. Let's skip over to Russia-Ukraine. It's amazing the Ukrainians are pushing the Russians back and they're striking deep into Russian territory. What's your view of the conflict right now? Are we anywhere near the possibility of getting this settled, or do you think the war is going to last for a long time still?
0: Well, I don't think it's going to get settled. Putin shows absolutely no willingness to come to any kind of reasonable deal. I think the Ukrainians might want a deal, but they're just not getting that from the Russians. But Ukrainians have been doing an amazing job with their deep strike kind of operations, interdicting the Russians, just really creating havoc for them with their drone strikes. We're seeing casualty rates on the Russian side now of like over 45,000 people a month. I mean, think about that. Think if you're losing casualties 1,500 a day. I mean, imagine that if that was our situation with a conflict we were in. I mean, that wouldn't keep going. We would just end it. But Putin doesn't seem to care. So I think this is just going to continue, and Russia's just going to continue to be punished.
5: Korean Peninsula, the president scaling back significantly some war game efforts we have with the South Koreans. You saw what he said about his relationship with Kim Jong-un. What do you make of that?
0: Well, here's an angle on this. I mean, number one, the South Koreans probably should have been a little bit forthcoming about the president asking for assistance with respect to Iran. After all, they're the ones who import energy through the Strait of Hormuz, not us. But the other side of this is North Korea has been one of Iran's major partners in terms of developing their nuclear technology. So it's probably a pretty good idea to get, you know, back in discussions with North Korea in order to interdict that side of Iran's nuclear program. I mean, it'd be nice if the South Koreans were a little more cooperative, but if we can get North Korea to cooperate, that'll really cripple what Iran can do.
5: All right, that boy is Dr. James Robbins, Senior Vice President for Research at the Institute of World Politics, former Special Assistant in the Office of the Secretary of Defense, long history advocating for American national security. Dr. Robbins, thanks as always for your expertise.
0: Thanks, Scott. It's my pleasure.
5: All right. See you soon, my friend. Okay, let's talk about sleeping arrangements. Specifically, what kind of bed are you sleeping on? 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It's called Ghostbed. The only thing you'll be afraid of is just how cool you feel when you wake up in the morning. These aren't haunted, but they are amazing. 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Wrap up the show after this. 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
9: This is Ed Morrissey of HotAir.com for Town Hall. There are no normal Democrat men, Clay Travis observed about a recent campaign video from Abdul El-Sayed. The Michigan Democrat wants to ensure that. El-Sayed's campaign produced a Blue's Clues-themed video to promote mail-in voting. It reveals something profound about the contempt with which El-Sayed and Marxists see voters and citizens in a free society. Marxists infantilize everyone as part of their claim to power. The proletariat cannot be trusted to act in their own interests, which is why private property must be abolished and the means of production seized. This is a pure form of Marxist expression. The Democratic Socialist platform reeks with infantilization. Don't like paying your bills? The government will do it. Don't like to work? The government will feed you. Don't want to pay rent? The government will seize property and shelter you, as the Marxists in charge see fit to do so. American voters need to see this for what it is, contempt for people who make their own choices. Call this video what it is, Red's Clues.
10: 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Again, that's Ladies Leadership Luncheon with me, Laura Trump, Friday, November 13th. 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
5: I want to wrap up the show here on Tuesday, August the 18th, by asking you all for a favor. I have a friend named Brad Todd. You may know Brad. He's been on the show a few times. You see him on CNN sometimes. He is a Republican political strategist. If you're watching the stream, you can see him there on the set with Casey Hunt over at CNN. He's on the X platform, by the way, at Brad On Message. His firm is called On Message. Brad and I are great friends. We've known each other for a very long time. And what I would like to ask you all to do is to pray for my friend Brad. He's out now, but yesterday he went in for cancer surgery. I'm going to read this to you. Brad posted this yesterday. This afternoon, maybe even as you read this, I'll be in a long surgery at Johns Hopkins Hospital to remove a nasty, high-grade, malignant tumor from my ethmoid sinus. It's a distant cousin of the cancer blob that I had cut out in 2020. This is interesting, actually. This happened in 2020. Brad says, after an unnecessary COVID test speared loose a hunk of tumor I did not know was there. I remember this. Brad went to get a COVID test, and it speared a chunk of this tumor. That's how he found out he had it. So he says, the pandemic saved my life once, and it put me in contact with the Cracker Jack medical team at the world's best otorhinology unit that will save it again. Sinus tumors are rare, though I prefer the term exceptional, as only hundreds of people a year battle these kinds of tumors. After what will be a rough post-surgery recovery, I will get radiation and maybe some chemotherapy. So Brad goes on his blog to talk about his experience. I bring this up because Brad's one of the good guys. He's a good Republican consultant. He fights hard for his party. He fights hard for conservative values. From Tennessee, by the way. But, you know, you meet people in Washington, and Brad's one of the good guys. And it's a reminder that we fight these battles. We fight hard against each other. We go at each other, and we do what we think is right for the country. And we say hard things, and we say things with sharp edges. Politicians say things about each other. You know, it gets nasty. Election's going to get nasty. I'm certainly going to be guilty of saying sharp-edged things. True things. I'll give you the facts, but they're going to be sharp. I won't pull any punches when it comes to saving America, saving Western civilization. But I bring up Brad's story because I'd love for you to pray for Brad and his recovery. But I also think we should remember that even as we're battling people, we're all just people. Yes, we're political people. Yes, the politicians represent a party. But underneath it all, they're just human beings. And they all live their lives, and they all go through the same things that any ordinary American goes through. People get cancer, other illnesses. People have things that go on in their households and in their families that are, they're just like us. And I think sometimes in politics it's easy to dehumanize folks who work in it. It's easy to commoditize them, treat them like something other than just a human being. And so I just wanted to close the show today by telling you about my friend Brad Todd. Hope to get a few prayers from you all out there for Brad's recovery. And it's a good chance for us to remember that amidst all the rancor in politics, we can still be humans to each other and pray for each other when something goes awry like this cancer for Brad Todd. One other story that we're tracking here. I don't think I have time to play it now. Well, maybe. Trump had the kid lifeguard in the Oval. Let's get it in real quick. Cut five.
12: This is a great story, and it's an honor to be with Ryder Williams, who is a 16-year-old lifeguard, California, the Santa Cruz area. And I understand he was a winner right from the time they first saw him as a lifeguard. A lot of training, a lot of work. And he saved this young gentleman who I had a long talk with. I said, would you have made it without him? And he said, not really, right?
5: Great moment in the Oval. President Trump brought in the young lifeguard who saved the life of that other young man. Happened a few weeks ago. Really great use of the Oval. We're done for the day. See you tomorrow. It's Scott Jennings on Salem. Take care.
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16: News this hour from Town Hall. I'm Jason Walker. Less than 2 hours before President Trump is set to impose 50% tariffs on $20 billion worth of Canadian imports, the U.S. and Ottawa reaching a deal late Tuesday. It delays the sanctions, buys time for more negotiations, and avoids, for now, another strain in relations between the historic allies. The Aloha State is cleaning up. Governor Josh Green says the tropical storm Lala caused a lot of damage.
17: It is the flood damage that's caused the most damage, more than the wind. Without a doubt, wind has affected roofs in some areas. It certainly blew down trees all over the place. But it's the flood and the mud and the rock that poured through Nalehu, Pahala, Waiahinu.
16: Jim Kelly is with Hawaiian Electric.
18: Because of the work that needs to be done on Oahu, we made the call over the weekend. We're going to hold back our crews here and then put most of the crews from California to work on Hawaii Island.
16: And officials say while there were injuries, no fatalities have been reported. The White House insisting the Strait of Hormuz is open for traffic.
19: President Donald Trump says the U.S. has no planned talks with Iran and insists that the Strait of Hormuz remains open and operating despite limited traffic and a reported strike on a ship exiting the waterway. Earlier this week, Trump also threatened to bomb Oman as the country sought a deal with Iran to manage shipping traffic through the strait. Iran says the waterway will not reopen until the U.S. meets its conditions. Shipping data platform Kepler says transits fell nearly 20% through the Strait of Hormuz last week. I'm Lisa Dwyer.
16: More on these stories, townhall.com.
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24: When George Washington accepted command of the Continental Army, Americans were fighting a king and determined not to replace one form of unchecked power with another. Washington understood the difference between authority and ownership. In 1775, he declared, "When we assume the soldier, we do not lay aside the citizen." Even as commander of America's army, Washington remembered that he remained one of the people and that the power entrusted to him was never his to keep. He did not fight to rule America. He fought so Americans could govern themselves. Washington's example gave the young nation something more than victory. It gave America a standard for leadership. Those who hold power must remain accountable to the people they serve, because in a free nation, leadership is not ownership. It is a duty and a trust.
25: 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Portions of the following program may contain pre-recorded material.
26: 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The one and only Mike Gallagher.
14: Gosh, it's a little hard to sort of comprehend just how deep and wide today's brand of evil has become. Did you see the woman that is accused of, and apparently admitted to, strangling her three little kids? I don't even know what state this took place in. Maybe you're following this case on social media. She strangled three of her children, all three of her kids, and she has a fan club. Now, let me just repeat that. She strangled her three children, and she has a fan club. Her name is Lindsay Clancy, and she has a GoFundMe account that has generated almost $1 million. In January of 2023, Lindsay Clancy is accused of murdering her three children in their Duxbury, Massachusetts home. There's something called the Musgrove Family Fund. It's for the two people who have been loyal to her and have been at her side every step of the way, her parents, Mike and Paula Musgrove. For more than 3 years, Mike and Paula, it is written, have shown up for Lindsay. They've attended court proceedings. They've relocated from their home in Connecticut to Massachusetts so that they can be close to their daughter. Paula, the mother, is retired. The father is a photographer. They've put together a GoFundMe page, and I kid you not, last time I checked, it was $835,000. Now, Matt Walsh writes, this whole thing has been eye-opening in the worst way. This is, of course, unspeakably evil. Matt writes, I'll never be able to unsee thousands of women rallying to the defense of a demon who strangled her children to death. Her defense, incidentally, is that she was suffering from postpartum depression. That, of course, is her reason for taking all three of her little babies into a room and strangling them one by one, killing them in front of each other. Matt Walsh says, this is one of the darkest things I've ever seen in my life. Between this and the Carmelo Anthony fundraiser, you remember that story, the young black kid who killed the white kid in Texas, and he became a hero. And of course, I'd add Luigi Mangione to that list. Tyler Robertson? Is it Robertson or Robinson? The accused assassin of Charlie Kirk? I mean, these are all people with fans. And a lot of fans. These aren't just a few people. And as Matt Walsh puts it, we're getting a glimpse into a kind of cultural rot that cannot be easily waved away. You know, I like to ask this audience, how did we get here? It's a good question. It provides, I think, clarity, especially when smart people are capable of calling a show like mine and expressing an opinion. I'll start. I'll go first. I think we got here because we have completely abandoned God. We have completely abandoned church, faith, prayer, spirituality. We have stripped God out of everything, and now America is paying a heavy price. I'm not somebody who's comfortable proselytizing. I'm a Christian with a talk show that works for a company that gives me permission to express my faith up to and even including prayer on a daily basis if I so choose. And I do choose. And I choose to do so because of what we're facing. I'll ask you that question as we kick off a Tuesday here in the Relief Factor Studios. How did we get here? How are we witnessing supporters for cold-blooded killers? I mean, this used to be a fringe thing. You know, there were always fringe people, just people on the fringes of society, the dregs of humanity, people who would write pen letters, you know, they'll be pen pals with, you know, John Wayne Gacy or Jeffrey Dahmer, you know? There'd be freaks who would reach out to monsters. But it wasn't really widespread. Now it seems to be widespread. How did we get here? Explain to me how Luigi Mangione has fans. Tell me how Lindsey Clancy has supporters. Tell me how thousands of people could have contributed to the Carmelo Anthony fundraiser. Tell me how we got here. I trust this audience. I know how smart you are. And I would really appreciate your answer to my question. 800-655-MIKE. 800-655-6453. It's a simple question. Because I come to work every day and I see these stories and I have to ask myself, how did this happen? How could thousands of people rally behind a demonic, monstrous woman? I remember when Susan Smith in South Carolina drove her kids off the boat ramp into the lake, drowned her beautiful kids. There wasn't a fundraiser for her. People weren't rallying on her behalf. Andrea Yates, remember that monster who killed all her kids? How did we get here? 800-655-6453. Let me know. Give me your answer to what I think is a reasonable question. One number does it all. Call or text, but join us here on the Mike Gallagher Show. 800-655-MIKE. 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
1: Primary day all over America, Alaska, California, Florida, Wyoming. I never thought I'd hear myself say this, but you're voting against evil. You're voting against a political party that represents political violence. No other way to describe it. No other way to define it. And we're seeing all these polls saying that the Michigan and the Texas Senate seats are now toss-ups. The rabid far-left radical Democrats in a blue state like Michigan and a red state like Texas, neck and neck, according to the polls. Take the polls for what they're worth. Check out the polling firm that just suddenly disappeared after all these polls showing that Karen Bass was ahead by a mile in the Los Angeles mayoral race, or Francesca Hung was way up in the other race, and all of a sudden this poll, Median Strategies, is gone. A lot of text messages answering my question, or trying to address my question, how did we get to a point where people are supporting cold-blooded killers? How did we get here? The text from Florida, Orlando, says, although my job involves technology every day, from the beginning I have always felt that technology would be our ultimate downfall, especially social media. Michigan writes, Mike, the same people who are supporting this woman who killed her babies are the very same people who would have killed the babies before they were even born. Life does not matter to these people. And I agree with that. The texter's right. Life is irrelevant. Life is dispensable. Life is not valuable. How did we get here? Charles is in Corpus Christi, Texas. We'll start there. Hey, Charles, welcome aboard. How are you?
2: Hi, Mike. Actually, Victoria, Texas.
1: Gotcha.
2: Just a little bit north of there. Anyway, I believe that this all started way back before the Vietnam War with all the hippies and them, and then going from our young kids all the way through their education, all the way up to college education, with all the tenured, political, motivated left.
1: Yeah.
2: College professors ruining our kids and putting them out there. And, you know, they don't believe in God. They you know, you're touching on the right subject. I mean, you know, it's all woke and no good. And I see that. I'm a veteran. I'm 75 years old. Around the block. And a Vietnam era veteran. And I you know, I'm a Republican. You know, I guess you could tell that. But
1: sure.
2: It's just a horrible thing that they're doing to our kids, and it's just, you know, it's just got to turn the page, you know.
1: The indoctrination of our kids, and I get it, although even in the Vietnam era, look, I'm old enough to remember post-Vietnam, we didn't have fan clubs for killers. We didn't have people line up and say, I'm going to fundraise for a kid who plunges a knife into the heart of another kid over a dispute at a track meet in Texas and become a hero because he happened to be black and the victim was white. We didn't have people supporting a coward like Luigi Mangione, a cold-blooded monster who decided to stalk and hunt down a young husband and father because he had a beef with the healthcare insurance industry. We never did this before. What changed? What happened? What was there an event? Was there something that triggered this entire change? Phillip's in Alabama. Hi, Phillip. Welcome. You're on the Mike Gallagher Show.
3: Hey, Mike. Lovely
1: Hi.
3: New show.
1: Thank you.
3: I think we complicated a little bit. You know, at the end of the day, when you do inventory, you know, it's either God or it's not God. You know,
1: right.
3: one of the two, and you're in one of the realms, and I think these people really desiring attention, wanting to belong to something, you know, and if they're not part of the kingdom, then then they want to create their own kingdom, and it's a kingdom of darkness. And they're looking for attention, and you know, our flesh loves to be noticed, and I think that's a lot of what's happening. And at the end of the day, you know, I don't think that we need to be argumentative with them, because that's really what they're desiring.
1: No, I don't want to argue with them. I want to understand them. I want to get, you know, I want to figure out why are you drawn to such darkness? If you make a contribution to a Luigi Mangione legal defense fund, there's a darkness in your heart that you got to get right with God. And Philip, I think you're so right. I'm telling you, it's the spiritual component that means everything. It's the lack of God. We don't, that's why I'm so glad that we're praying every day on this show. We don't pray out loud anymore. We don't go to church. People aren't reminding one another of what it means to be a God-fearing American. And when you abandon him, this, I think, is the result. Here's a text from Michigan. You are wrong. Charles Manson had a ton of followers. No, Charles Manson did not have... He had some goofy women that hung out with him in the desert. He didn't have a fan club nationally. There wasn't a national movement.

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1: So the Democratic message for the 2026 midterm is, we don't love America. 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
3: 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And, of course, Florida, it's primary day, storming the polls. According to Eric Doherty over on X, I really like this guy for some reason. And we never can hear back from him. He just doesn't, like, acknowledge, because I'd love to get him on the show, but maybe he doesn't do much media. But Eric Doherty is one of my favorite X accounts. I don't think he's in Florida, is he? Maybe he is. I don't know where he is, but he writes today, Florida Republicans are storming the polls and currently outnumbering Election Day Democrats by nearly 2-1 in the first hour of the polls being open. Keep voting. And, of course, President Trump has endorsed Byron Donalds for governor over Jolly. I think Donalds is going to win. I like him a lot. So he'd make a pretty good successor to Governor Ron DeSantis. Time will tell. Look, I got my own headaches in life. I walked away from the big three-bedroom apartment yesterday. I sold my condo. A lot of people were asking me about the progress, and I'm going to close in a week. I think it's in 2 weeks or something, 3 weeks. And I didn't get what I wanted. I mean, it's Florida. Tough real estate market right now for sellers. And condos in particular facing a lot. And I took a bit of a haircut, but I still did okay. I'm not complaining. I mean, this is all first world problems. And my financial plan, in case you care, I mean, I think a lot of people are probably in my boat. If you're in your mid-60s and you're thinking about the day that retirement might be coming, and in my case, I hope it's years from now. Who knows when it'll be. But my financial guy, I've got a great financial planner, got me on an allowance, has got me on a budget. I've never budgeted, you know, since Denise died, and she did all that. And my great downfall in the years since she passed away, and she died in 2008, I see it, I spend it, period. I don't budget, I don't think. I mean, look, I make a good living, and it's a blessing to not have to worry about how you're going to pay the bills. But I haven't really saved like I should have. So that if and when that day comes when I've decided to hang up my spurs, I got to make sure I'm not eating cat food, right? So it seems contrary to everything I've done for the last 25 years to rent an apartment. But my financial guy, his position is, Mike, look, you're 66. You're not going to outlive a mortgage. You like high-rise condo living, and I do because I travel a lot. I don't want a house and a yard and everything else to maintain. And so, you know, in Florida, if you live in a condo, you got crazy property taxes, and they are crazy. You've got insane homeowners association fees, and they are insane. And the mortgage, when you add all that together, you could rent a really nice place and save a boatload of money. So I went out and found a building that I like. Seems like it's got a lot of nice amenities and good staff. Found a little two bedrooms, not very big. It's definitely downsizing from where I lived. And I didn't have a huge condo. I mean, my condo was, I think it's like 1,900 square feet. It's just me. You know, how much room do I need? Two bedrooms. So sold the condo, moving into the rental, and last week they tell me, well, now, Mike, we know you want the two-bedroom, but the big three-bedroom penthouse is open. And
4: I'm like, three. Did you say penthouse? Did you say soaking tub? Did you say big floor to ceiling windows? Because I feel like I'm kind of, I don't know, I mean, I'm going into a frat house. I feel like I'm getting an apartment that I'd get if I just got out of college. And so I saw it yesterday, and everybody's telling me, don't do this. Don't. Are you crazy? You're going to go back into the hole. You're going to be paying almost, because it's a lot of rent. And it's rent. You never get it back. And it's literally double the rent that I was going to pay in the two-bedroom. So I'm pleased to share that I made an adult decision. Finally, I acted like a grown-up, and I boldly and bravely walked away from the penthouse. I'm going to just get into the two-bedroom. Of course, I have to sell off half my furniture. That'll be a kick in the head because, you know, furniture depreciates so badly. I can't fit the furniture into the two-bedroom that I'm moving into. So, but it's the right thing to do. I got to think about what 5, 10, 15 years down the road looks like with retirement. It's just all part of the, it's all part of the drill. It's all part of life, you know, and just life, it just comes at you. And you got to think about what, you know, you got to be responsible. And I'm trying. Back to our question here. If you're just joining us, we're talking about the darkness, the evil that seems to have gripped our country, GoFundMe campaigns for murderers, for killers, cold-blooded demons. And that's what Luigi Mangione is. He's a demon. He's an awful, awful person. And he's got, what, $1 million raised for him? So my producer, Tracy, has a theory. She's convinced that it's the sense of entitlement that so many young people have had instilled into them. As Tracy put it, it's like, you know, when we started handing out participation trophies, that's when it all went to hell. When it was, you know, everybody gets a trophy, everybody gets a ribbon. Oh, you tried. There are no winners or losers. You tried. And Tracy shared with me something that we just reposted on my X account, and I hope you'll follow me there, at Gallagher Show on X. Somebody named CalliRN619 posted this essay, which sums up how Tracy feels, and I think she's onto something. This is a really good point. It's all about the oppressed, you know? Oh, we think that Luigi was oppressed. Oh, we think that the killer of her three children, she was oppressed. She got too many meds. Oh, she was mentally ill. She's the real victim, not the babies that she strangled with her bare hands, one by one. So here's this essay that I want to share with you that I think you're going to like. This is why they are oppressed. Why could Gen Z afford to buy a house? Excuse me, not Gen Z, Gen X. My Gen X, I always get confused. I'm a boomer, right? I get confused about X, Z. Let me start over. Take two. Why could Gen X afford to buy a house and you cannot? We bought ourselves cars that barely ran and learned to fix them with duct tape and baling wire. Most of you refused to learn to drive, and when you finally did, mommy bought you a car and still pays for your gas and insurance. We lived six people to a one-bedroom so we could move out at age 18. You'll live with mommy until you're 40 because you can't share a bathroom, much less a bedroom. We got our first real job at age 14. And have worked 2 to 3 jobs at a time through school and will until the day we finally retire or die. You won't start working until you're 25. And you cry on day 3 if you haven't been promoted or if you don't get praised just because you showed up to work. We had a 13% interest rate and earned about $500 a week for a full-time, barely above minimum wage job. You cry about 6%. And you've never worked a minimum wage job in your life because you think it's beneath you. We learned very early on how to regulate our time, our money, and our emotions. You believe you're the main character and that your big feelings require others to regulate so that you don't have to. You want a house? Stop whining and figure it out like every other generation has had to do. How good is that? How good is that essay? Again, we reposted it at Gallagher Show on X. Check it out there and follow me there too. Give me a follow and I'll do my best to follow you back. At Gallagher Show on X, and I hope to see you there.

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6: Hear it here on The Answer. See it on the Salem News Channel. We're everywhere you are. Central Florida's no woke zone. The Answer. Fighting the good fight. 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
9: Okay, so I want to reward you if you follow me on X. And a warning, there's a language warning here. I've seen this video of a pastor falling through a stage while he's up on stage with a microphone or up on the altar, and he falls through the stage. He's a very large man. I'm going to say he goes about 400, 450 pounds. I don't know if this is AI. It might be. And again, language alert, but I just reposted it on my X account. And if you want a real belly laugh, check this out. He drops through the stage. He falls to the stage, and he doesn't stop singing and preaching. He doesn't miss a beat. And he comes out from the hole that he has collapsed through because he's so heavy, and the stage collapses under him, and he just keeps talking. And then he says, "Damn! I'm cleaning this up a little bit. We got to get this rackety-ass stage fixed. Pass the collection basket. We got to get some money for this." And so somebody posted, Matthew Foldy, who I just started following, says, "This is how locked in you need to be. You've got to be committed." Now, that's commitment. This guy does not miss a beat if it's real. And you just see him drop right through that stage. It's scary. And the congregation gasps. They don't know if he's dead or alive. He does not miss a beat and just keeps going. So if you want to see that video, again, follow me today on X. It'll be a good day. I wanted to reward you if you follow me. And again, my promise is to try to follow everybody back at Gallagher Show on X. You know, in line with Tracy's argument, and a lot of people are agreeing with Tracy, the thought of entitlement and young people and Gen Zers who think they're owed everything on a silver platter. Everybody gets a trophy. Last night on Sean Hannity's show, Sean and Brianna Lyman did a report about this New York assemblywoman who we told you about yesterday, a woman by the name of Emily Gallagher. No relation, of course. This far-left whack job who believes that stealing, that shoplifting, in a number of circumstances, is okay. Because after all, people, you know, they need stuff. And it's exactly what Tracy would argue. Just like that essay from Callie RN619 wrote. Hey, you want something, you got to go take it. You don't earn it. You don't work for it. If you need some basic, you know, toiletries, go into the CVS and steal. And this Emily Gallagher kook stood up in front of a crowd the other day in New York City and said, look, these are people with biological needs, and these wealthy corporations like CVS, basically, who cares, right? So that takes us to this report last night on Fox News on Hannity and the New Yorkers who agree with that despicable attitude.
10: What about the companies this DSA member is advocating that people steal from? They will probably have to raise their prices or go out of business. Isn't it bad enough that in major cities, pretty much everything is locked up already? You can't even get toothpaste in some places without, you know, finding a worker that's able to unlock the shelf for you. But now we should just, what, let people steal? Make that legal? Okay. Doesn't that mean also that people that don't steal, poor people, they will end up paying more in the end? Earlier today, the Federalist Brianna Lyman, she spoke with New Yorkers about this latest insane socialist idea, and here's what they said.
11: So State Assemblywoman Emily Gallagher seemed to suggest that stealing should be legalized, and this is what she said. Most of what we saw were crimes of poverty. People who are stealing things like toothpaste, stealing things like soap, and that means if you're stealing those things, you need them. Do you agree with her?
12: Partly. I mean, some of these companies already have billions of dollars invested in lost and theft protection, and they have insurance as well. And yeah, if you are stealing basic necessities, you'd hope for the most part you need them. I mean, you know, do it slyly if you're good at it, whatever. I hate the obnoxious stealing. I hate if you make a scene. But I get it. If it's a small business, don't steal from them. If it's Walmart, yeah, sure, go for it.
13: I don't think I care.
14: Yeah, I mean, I don't have a big issue with stealing small items like that.
15: Soap, generic hygiene, that's a human right. And so if you do not have access to those items for human rights, yeah, I agree.
16: The problem isn't the people stealing, it's that the fact that they have to steal to get that stuff.
17: I don't think crime is ever a choice. I think it's a decision.
18: I don't think stealing is actually okay, ever.
13: That's one of the spiritual commandments. Thou shalt not steal. Well, I mean, if you're hungry and no one's giving you a slice of bread and there's one in the store, you're going to eat.
10: Wow. Anyway, Brianna Lyman joins us now with more. You notice the left, liberals are generous only with other people's money. Nothing is preventing them from buying toothpaste and necessities for people and going out and giving it to them. Why don't they do that?
11: Yeah, because they don't want to. And what struck me most is how people were willing to actually excuse criminal behavior because it sounded compassionate to them, right? Stealing is now a biological need. And all of this actually rests on the really insulting lie that poor people just naturally like to steal, which is not true, right? Data shows poor people are law-abiding citizens for the majority. And there's a small subset, like 1%, who actually commits this crime. And to your earlier point, Sean, when those crimes are committed and there's no repercussions, you have stores closing down, you have prices rising, and you have toothpaste behind glass shelves, right? And these are the same people that would then look you in the eye and say, it's the top 1% of society causing problems. Toothpaste is behind glass not because of the top 1%, but because of the bottom 1%. And Sean, we also spoke to New Yorkers today about a new CBS poll about Democrats actually favoring socialism over capitalism. Listen to what they told me. A new poll came out. It found about 60% of Democrat Party members think socialism is more favorable than capitalism. Do you think socialism or capitalism is more favorable?
14: I think we could use some elements of each, actually.
15: I will say I don't see anything wrong with socialism.
17: I think when people think of socialism, they're not as educated on it. Look at any socialist country in the world. It's never worked. I don't think it ever will work.
12: Capitalism's been working for us. I think it's funny that we demonize socialism so much. It's got the word social in it. I mean, same with communism. It's got the word community in it.
18: There's a lot of, like, bad examples of socialism, but there's also, like, bad examples of capitalism right now, I think.
9: And you wonder why I moved out of New York City. Brianna Lyman from The Federalist has a great observation about how shocking it is to see all those people willing to be interviewed on camera and justify stealing, thinking theft is okay if, after all, you've got some biological needs. God help us. Coming up, according to the FBI, America saw the biggest violent crime drop in nearly 100 years. Anybody willing to give President Trump credit? And although it's primary day in a handful of states, it's also debate night in South Carolina between Congressman Ralph Norman and Darlene Graham Nordone. A preview of that and more all ahead. I've taken my pal and podcast partner, Mark Davis, on the Relief Factor journey with me, and Mark is astounded at the results he's gotten after just a couple of short weeks on this 100% drug-free pain product called Relief Factor. 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
23: News this hour from Town Hall. I'm Jason Walker. Another Tuesday, another day of primaries, but just in three states this week, Alaska, Wyoming, and in Florida. Representative Byron Donalds winning the GOP nomination for Florida governor. On the Democrat side, it's Representative David Jolly. They'll meet in November. Major drug bust at Penn State University. 14 people arrested, and a fraternity is in big trouble for allegedly making pledges participate in a drug trafficking scheme.
24: The group allegedly ran the operation out of two off-campus fraternity houses, described by authorities as an upper-level trafficking organization for the area. The drug ring reportedly operated in 2023 and 2024, using fraternity pledges to cut and package cocaine. Four people face serious charges. Delta Upsilon has been placed on interim suspension by Penn State. The other fraternity, Sigma Chi, is not recognized by the university and not subject to its oversight. I'm Lisa Dwyer.
23: A closely watched state murder trial is apparently now on hold.
25: Luigi Mangione's state murder trial in the killing of UnitedHealthcare CEO Brian Thompson was slated to begin September 8th, but it's now on indefinite hold as his lawyers seek to have the case thrown out on double jeopardy grounds following his guilty plea last week to federal charges. Judge Gregory Caro issuing an order canceling the state trial and giving the Manhattan DA's office until October 9th to respond. The DA had said they wanted to go forward. Meanwhile, Mangione is scheduled to be sentenced in the federal case December 18. Prosecutors said they would seek life in prison, though federal sentencing guidelines call for a term of 24 to 30 years. Julie Walker, New York.
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7: When George Washington accepted command of the Continental Army, Americans were fighting a king and determined not to replace one form of unchecked power with another. Washington understood the difference between authority and ownership. In 1775, he declared, "When we assume the soldier, we do not lay aside the citizen." Even as commander of America's army, Washington remembered that he remained one of the people and that the power entrusted to him was never his to keep. He did not fight to rule America. He fought so Americans could govern themselves. Washington's example gave the young nation something more than victory. It gave America a standard for leadership. Those who hold power must remain accountable to the people they serve, because in a free nation, leadership is not ownership. It is a duty and a trust.
8: 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Portions of the following program may contain pre-recorded material.
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9: Get out and vote today in Florida, California, Alaska, Wyoming. Do your part. Fight for America. There's a real battle brewing in South Carolina. I don't know how it's going to turn out. We've spent a lot of time this week on the Senate seat that was opened up by the untimely passing of Senator Lindsey Graham. His sister, Darlene, is the heir apparent, and in fact, President Trump is going to travel to Myrtle Beach, South Carolina, Friday night to campaign for her. It's going to be a big rally, and a lot of people are saying, well, that seals the deal for Darlene. Now she wins. And I was talking to Joey Hudson this morning, a big happy birthday to his precious bride, Peg, who's celebrating her birthday today, and they're going to be with family in the Carolinas. They were headed to be with their nephew and niece. And I said to Joey, I said, you realize that I'm really kind of sticking my neck out here because I'm expressing frustration over the way this has all played out, and I'm finding myself at odds with President Trump, which is not a very familiar place for me to be. I know why he endorsed Darlene Graham Nordone. President Trump became very, very good friends with Lindsey Graham. They started out as political adversaries, and they became golfing buddies. In fact, somebody who knows President Trump told me recently he would rather spend an afternoon with Lindsey Graham on the golf course than just about anywhere. And, you know, I knew Lindsey Graham as well. Senator Graham was funny and fun and smart and a really unique individual. Regardless of what you think about his commitment to forever wars, he definitely was a war hawk. He definitely, you know, seemed more invested at times in Ukraine than he did the United States. But he was a very likable guy, and Trump evidently loved him almost like a brother. That has to be the reason that he would endorse an unknown entity like Darlene Graham Nordone. And so far, in the appearances that she's made, she hasn't stumbled. She is very tightly scripted. I'm told that in every appearance she's made so far, she's got her talking points, and she's got those talking points down pat. You can go from event to event. She says the exact same scripted things over and over again. Ralph Norman, her challenger, the longtime Republican congressman, is not that kind of a guy. He's not a scripted politician. He's kind of a hail fellow, well met. He's a warm guy. He's another guy that's kind of fun to be around, but he's not reading off cue cards all the time. And she is so carefully managed that, as we shared with you yesterday, when the Graham campaign found out that tonight's debate was going to be aired on Newsmax, there was an agreement reached with the South Carolina GOP to bring in South Carolina Public Television, known as SCETV. Or SETV, I think it's ETV. It's public broadcasting in South Carolina. With the thinking that, oh, well, maybe they'll be more fair to Darlene than Newsmax will be. And then they had to bring in a moderator from ETV and bumped Joey Hudson, who had already been invited and scheduled to be one of the moderators. And look, make no mistake, Joey was treated terribly by the so-called powers that be. And I don't know who to blame. Some are blaming the South Carolina GOP and its chairman, Drew McKissick. The South Carolina GOP is blaming the Graham campaign. Graham campaign is saying, we didn't want Joey kicked off of the panel. We like Joey. But, you know, so tonight's the big night, and we'll share some clips with you tomorrow if you're not able to watch it on Newsmax. Or tune in, you'll be able to see it on Newsmax. Or if you love watching documentaries about the history of the tsetse fly, you could watch it on ETV. Masterpiece Theater. Move over, Masterpiece Theater. Instead of an evening with Luciano Pavarotti, you'll get to watch the debate between Darlene Graham Nordone and Ralph Norman. But I told Joey, I said, you realize, because I flat out told him, I'm not holding back anymore. I've been kind of tiptoeing around. Look, these are all friends of mine, and I'm sure Darlene Graham Nordone is a lovely lady. As my buddy Mark Davis puts it, here's the race in South Carolina. A solid, conservative, bona fide Republican congressman named Ralph Norman with a track record, and a nice lady whose brother died. You going to elect the nice lady whose brother died? Based on what? Well, she was a lady called me yesterday. Remember the caller, Deb? She did a good job with the Commission of the Blind. Oh, okay. That makes her a good United States senator? What if God forbid, she's Lisa Murkowski in waiting. What if we have a Lisa Murkowski that winds up becoming the U.S. Senator from South Carolina? That would be a disaster of epic proportions. Now, she may be great. Maybe she'll be better than Lindsay. I don't know. But that's the point. You don't know. And frankly, all of this is one of the craziest situations politically that I've ever experienced. For President Trump to endorse her, it's, again, I don't think it's a mystery. He loved Lindsey, and he feels like he's honoring his friend, Lindsey Graham, by endorsing his little sister. And other than that, I got nothing other than to be honest with you, to be a straight shooter, and to admit this is a crazy situation. So, I mean, and I'm not comfortable disagreeing with President Trump. I don't even know that I'm disagreeing with him. I like that he is honoring his friend, Lindsey. And I don't know, maybe he knows stuff about Darlene Graham Nardone that nobody else does. I don't know that you can use her track record as running the Commission for the Blind as making her qualified to be a U.S. Senator. I know Ralph Norman's track record. As he told me when we interviewed him last week, his resume is his record. What's her record? So I don't know. I'm baffled by the whole thing. And yep, I'm really aggravated and I'm hurt on behalf of Joey because he shouldn't have been treated that way. That was not right. And Joey is respected and admired in South Carolina, and to kick him out, to fire him, as he put it yesterday, because there was some agreement reached, apparently because the Graham campaign was going to walk. They weren't going to let her participate in the debate if there weren't changes made involving Newsmax. Now that, in and of itself, to me, is a massive red flag. That's a story right there. That the Graham campaign told the South Carolina Republican Party, we're not doing this debate if you don't make some changes and get somebody in here that like ETV, where maybe there'll be some more neutrality rather than the red meat Newsmax guys. Whole thing is a mess. Whole thing is a crap storm. And I'm happy to take your calls. 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
9: Here's a text message from Michigan. Mike, if Darlene Graham Nordone can't handle tough questions from a conservative-leaning news organization like Newsmax while she's running for a Republican seat, I would really hate to see what happens when she has to make tough, important decisions for South Carolina. It's a wild story. It's one of the craziest things I've seen in American political history. We've seen family members take over positions from their husbands or wives, or Lisa Murkowski, didn't her daddy install her essentially in Alaska? So it can happen, but I just wouldn't have thought it would have happened in 2026 America. Let's get your take on it here in just a moment. I also want to make sure you know all about Incogni. 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Because the next time a stranger searches for you, let them find nothing. What do we know about Darlene Graham Nordone? Well, not a lot. Not a lot, but that didn't seem to stop President Trump from earning his endorsement. Here's Benji in South Carolina who wants to weigh in on why that happened. Hey, Benji, thanks for your patience. Welcome to the show.
0: Yeah, hey, Mike. Good to talk to you.
9: Thank you, sir.
0: I'm going to try to keep this short. So my daughter just graduated law school at USC, and a couple of the other hosts on Word Radio like to talk about how much people liked Lindsey Graham. Well, I got to hear it every weekend about the people at USC and the people in Columbia did not like Lindsey Graham. Lindsey Graham is a turncoat. He's a fence jumper. With that being said, the people in Washington love Lindsey Graham because Lindsey would do what Lindsey needed to do to suit their agenda.
9: Mm-hmm.
0: With that being said,
9: wait a minute. Hold that thought for a minute. Let me just point something out. And I've heard this before, and I can kind of relate to what you're saying because Lindsey always lit up my phone lines or text lines with people complaining about him. You know who didn't elect him? People in Washington. You know who elected him over and over and over again? Overwhelmingly, South Carolinians. How do you explain that?
0: I have to disagree with that. I feel like Columbia.
9: That's a fact.
0: Lindsey Graham. It may be a fact on paper, but us rednecks, us blue-collar guys that work for a living and talk to each other, we know we did not vote for Lindsey Graham.
9: Well, I understand that, but the point is more South Carolinians voted for him than didn't. So,
0: We can take that argument back just to like Trump saying he got screwed out of the election in 2020.
9: You think every time Lindsey Graham won an election, it was rigged?
0: No, Lindsey was the least of the evil we had to vote for. Who do we have better to vote for than Lindsey Graham? He's already been there. He's already made the deals. So
9: yeah.
0: I would think Washington would put his little sister in there because she knows the dirt that Lindsey has done, and she's not going to go against, say, Trump that has endorsed her and not follow through with the things that her brother has done for this country. And
9: why do you think President Trump endorsed her?
0: President Trump endorsed her because she will follow through and do exactly what she's told to do. She's cried the story. I've had to work three jobs as a kid. She's easily bought. I mean, you can write the scripts for her. She'll say exactly what you want her to say. She'll go exactly where you tell her to go. You think Ralph Norman's going to do any of that? Absolutely not. He's going to get a kickback to Washington.
9: But he's going to be loyal to, I think he'll be loyal to President Trump and to the America First movement. I don't think there's anything.
0: I agree with that, but I think to a point, if Ralph Norman didn't like it for the state of South Carolina, he would give a little kickback. And I don't think Darlene is going to give any kickback for anything.
9: You don't think she'll push back?
0: She doesn't know any better.
9: Yeah, she doesn't
0: know any better. She's not a politician.
9: No, she's not. And, of course, she's trying to use that. And she's using that, Benji, as a campaign, benefit or a talking point. But again, at the end of the day, and I've heard this about Lindsey, and look, let's just stipulate she's not Lindsey. And she's already indicated she's going to lean in towards more domestic policies like affordability than her brother did. And that probably has a lot of people finding her appealing. So this is not necessarily a referendum on Lindsey. It's a referendum on her. And I don't know where this is going to go. I think the debate tonight's going to be fascinating. I'm sorry that our dear friend and colleague Joey Hudson was kind of unceremoniously dumped because of all the shenanigans that took place between the South Carolina GOP and the Graham campaign. Ralph Norman, incidentally, is real fired up about it. He doesn't like it at all. He wishes Joey was there as well. We'll play clips for you tomorrow.

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5: With SRN News, I'm Jason Walker. Representative Byron Donalds winning the GOP nomination for Florida governor. Former Representative David Jolly capturing the Democratic nomination. They will square off in November. In Alaska, a little bit of confusion. Republican incumbent Dan Sullivan has advanced to the general election in the U.S. Senate for Alaska. There were 2 Dan Sullivans in that race. The incumbent did win. 2 Penn State University fraternities are at the center of a cocaine trafficking ring that's been busted, leading to charges against 14 people. Pennsylvania Attorney General says the cocaine was allegedly cut and packaged primarily at the Delta Epsilon and Sigma Chi fraternity houses before it was distributed. SRN News.
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4: Yes. This is Ed Morrissey of HotAir.com for Town Hall. There are no normal Democrat men, Clay Travis observed about a recent campaign video from Abdul El-Sayed. The Michigan Democrat wants to ensure that. El-Sayed's campaign produced a Blue's Clues-themed video to promote mail-in voting. It reveals something profound about the contempt with which El-Sayed and Marxists see voters and citizens in a free society. Marxists infantilize everyone as part of their claim to power. The proletariat cannot be trusted to act in their own interests, which is why private property must be abolished and the means of production seized. This is a pure form of Marxist expression. The Democratic Socialist platform reeks with infantilization. Don't like paying your bills? The government will do it. Don't like to work? The government will feed you. Don't want to pay rent? The government will seize property and shelter you, as the Marxists in charge see fit to do so. American voters need to see this for what it is, contempt for people who make their own choices. Call this video what it is, Red's Clues.
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7: 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Hey, no apologies here. 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
0: Wonder if I could get away with that with a caller. Quiet! Quiet! I'm going to try that. If the president can do it, why can't I do it? Get some caller that disagrees with it. Quiet! Now, I will likely never say quiet piggy. That was, although some people disputed that he said piggy. Some people thought he said Peggy because he thought there was a Peggy in the crowd. I'd like to believe that's true. I'd like to hope that he thought he was talking to a woman named Peggy. Quiet, Piggy. Oh, my goodness. What a time to be alive. I was thinking about this last night, how lucky I am, how blessed I am to get to do this for a living. Hope you know how grateful I continually remain. This November, we're going to take several hundred people with us on a cruise through the Caribbean. And now that the cruise is all booked and put to bed and we're ready to go in November, and it's too late to sign up. But we're already talking about 2027, and I am so jazzed about 2027 because we're bringing back something that we did before that was enormously successful, and I'm not supposed to tell you yet where we're going next. I think it's next July. I think it's July or August. I can't remember. Eric wants to give you a clue. I'm not sure we're supposed to give you a clue. I love these trips. And I never thought I would. But to be with a bunch of like-minded people on a cruise ship and exploring and then having all these gatherings at night on the stage, it's so much fun and such a joyful thing to get to meet people in person. The Gulf of America cruise is going to be so much fun. And if you signed up, I can't wait to see you. We set sail out of Fort Lauderdale in November. But then next year... Next summer of 2027, Eric's dying to give you a hint. I think I'll just have to, I got to concede. I got to let Eric do what Eric wants to do and give you the hint if you're thinking about maybe vacation plans, not for this year, but for next year, summer of 2027. Hit it, Eric.

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4: With SRN News, I'm Jason Walker. Washington and Ottawa reaching a deal at the last minute, delaying sanctions. The president set to impose 50% tariffs on $20 billion worth of Canadian imports, but those talks late Tuesday producing time for more negotiations and avoiding for now another strain in the relations between America and Canada. Representative Byron Donalds winning the Republican nomination for Florida governor. He'll be facing Democrat David Jolly in November. And in Alaska, Republican incumbent Dan Sullivan has advanced. One of the other gentlemen in the race was also named Dan Sullivan, but it is the incumbent, the Republican incumbent Dan Sullivan, who has won that race in Alaska. SRN News.
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8: Gosh, I'm watching our own channel here as we see a shot of Apache Junction, Arizona on Salem News Channel. Just saw a commercial leading right back into the Mike Gallagher show for this Lumera device. That's right up my alley. I gotta get it. I wanted a device like that. It's a light, like ambient light, sound, and power, like a wireless charger. And it's a good looking piece of equipment there. I gotta order that. I was trying to. Eric's telling me, stand by. I said, no, I got to write

0: 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Want to do something meaningful with lasting impact during this 250th anniversary of America? Take less than 10 minutes and read the Declaration of Independence. My friends at Americans for Prosperity have launched the Declaration Project, a nationwide effort to help Americans rediscover the principles that made this country exceptional: dignity, freedom, opportunity, self-governance. The Declaration tells us that all men are created equal, our rights come from our Creator, and government derives its just powers from the consent of the governed. These truths aren't just museum pieces. They're the foundation of American liberty. 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
4: 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The answer. WORL. Orlando. Orlando. Orlando. Orlando.
5: News this hour from Town Hall. I'm Jason Walker. Representative Byron Donalds winning the GOP nomination for Florida governor, and former Representative David Jolly has taken the Democratic nomination. That sets the stage for a November contest between the two. The winner will be taking the place of the outgoing governor, Ron DeSantis. Trump administration increasing pressure on the Cuban regime.
6: Secretary of State Marco Rubio continues to push a hard line against Cuba's communist government. Rubio, whose parents fled the island, has long called for an end to the regime. The administration has already cut off major oil supplies to Cuba by pressuring Venezuela and Mexico. A new CIA Cuba task force has been established, and the State Department recently released a lengthy report calling Cuba the capital of 21st century communism. Officials say the goal is fundamental change to the island. Willie Nelson, Washington.
5: The latest Ukrainian drone barrage on Russia, inflicting tremendous damage.
7: Ukrainian forces have launched one of their biggest drone attacks on Russia since the war in Ukraine began. 800 drones. Moscow's mayor said of the more than 600 Ukrainian that flew the Moscow region, 80 were shot down. Officials report all made damage. The attack comes just 2 days after a similar attack. Meanwhile, a Russian missile strike on a village in Ukraine's Kharkiv region killed at least 10 people and wounded 8 others.
5: Well, the Navy confirming a destroyer with 300 sailors on board Pacific last month, losing for 4 days. Bill Rasmussen, the man who co-founded ESPN, has died at the age of 93. He and his son came up with the idea of a network carrying sports around the clock. More on these stories, townhall.com.
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14: Foundations of Freedom, a look at America's founding principles and the leaders who shaped our nation.
15: When George Washington accepted command of the Continental Army, Americans were fighting a king and determined not to replace one form of unchecked power with another. Washington understood the difference between authority and ownership. In 1775, he declared, "When we assume the soldier, we do not lay aside the citizen." Even as commander of America's army, Washington remembered that he remained one of the people and that the power entrusted to him was never his to keep. He did not fight to rule America. He fought so Americans could govern themselves. Washington's example gave the young nation something more than victory. It gave America a standard for leadership. Those who hold power must remain accountable to the people they serve. Because in a free nation, leadership is not ownership. It is a duty and a trust.
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17: Morning, Lori, and evening, Grace, America. Welcome. I'm Hugh Hewitt. Thank you for listening or watching. If you're watching on C-SPAN, do our special week promotion with C-SPAN. Welcome aboard. Stephanie Miller, my longtime colleague on the airwaves, going back to KFI days in L.A. back in the 1990s, gets the three-hour earlier shift. I get the three-hour afternoon shift. 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And this week on C-SPAN, thanks to our friend Sam Feiss over there at C-SPAN, decided to run a little experiment in the dead of August, because it's supposed to be a slow news time, but it's not. And here to discuss that is Brett Baer, host of Special Report every night at 6 o'clock on Fox News Channel. Brett, this is supposed to be the dog days of August, but first we have a war that is heating up. I don't know if you had a chance to talk to Trey or anyone yet, but the UAE took two missiles from the IRGC. Saudi Arabia took a barrage from the Houthis. The Saudis announced they're shipping through the Straits of Hormuz. The president said there are no negotiations anywhere. What do you think is happening there?
18: Well, Hugh, good afternoon. I think it's fallen apart. I mean, I really think that the president is frustrated. I think, Trey talked to him. I've talked to him briefly. There's different messages coming out that, you know, just the other day it was that there's back channel communications. Jared Kushner saying, you know, they're still talking. And then yesterday, the president came out with, there are no talks, you know, and came out with a True Social kind of hitting that again today, saying the strait is open and we are holding the line and there's nothing to talk about if Iran is not ready to deal. So I think there's frustration, and I think this story about leaders in Iran, you know, having this thought process of stepping up attacks as they look at the calendar and look at November 3rd and the midterms being a back wall to create leverage and pressure on the administration. I think that we're seeing some of that right now.
17: The other thing that is happening in real time as we speak, Israel just struck Hamas. A group of six, quote, elite Hamas commanders. I didn't know any were left that were elite, but six were struck earlier today. And then a headline in the Times of Israel, remains of Yehuda Katz, IDF soldier who went missing in a 1982 battle, were recovered in Lebanon and returned in a special operations mission to Israel. I think both illustrate the fact that Israel does not leave anyone behind and they don't walk away from war that are unfinished after something like 10-7. Agree or shades of disagreement, Brett?
18: No, I think you're right. I mean, I think the no man left behind is true even for the remains of Israeli soldiers. And we saw that after October 7th. We saw that in the negotiations that really the Trump administration led to get all of those bodies out. But you're seeing more of that even long term. Listen, I do think that there is also friction between President Trump and Bibi Netanyahu, not in the overall sense of, understanding of the region, but in the specifics of dealing with Gaza and Hamas and what the president says he's trying to do and what Jared Kushner says, is happening. I think the Israelis are not ready to do that unless they actually see disarmament from Hamas, which they haven't seen.
17: So those are the big stories, the international stories. Let me move to political stories, Brett. John Roberts had me on America Reports today, and I watched the Mike Rogers ad, which I'm going to play for the audience now and then ask you to comment on it. Here is Mike Rogers' latest campaign ad.

0: So, Brett Baer, this is footage taken from this year's Woodward Dream Cruise down Woodward Avenue, which I've driven many times in my 3 years in law school in Ann Arbor from Detroit Metro Airport. If you don't take the freeway because it's full, you take Woodward, and it's a pretty, very usually uninteresting and sometimes grim drive. But once a year, 40,000 classic cars roll down that with a million or a million and a half people watching it. And today, Mason Pressler, campaign assistant to Abdul El-Sayed, said that is white flight KKK imagery. Is El-Sayed trying to throw this race, Brett?
1: I mean, if you're going to say that classic cars with an American flag is KKK imagery, and you're going to say that football is something that you shouldn't participate in or watch in the state of Michigan, those are two big items that maybe go against most of the electorate. Listen, I don't know what he's trying to do. All I hear is from Democratic circles is how great a campaigner he is and an articulate spokesperson. But those two statements by him or his campaign seem to go right against a lot of the electorate in Michigan.
0: And toxic masculinity in football, oh my gosh. We'll see. It might just be the August blues. Maybe he'll bounce back. What do you make? And I got to set this up the right way, disclosure time. Natalie Harp and I text each other when I want the president to come on my program, or he wants to come on my program, or I want him to see X, or he wants me to see Z. She's the 24/7, 365 aide. She is like Claude, but before Claude was invented, before ChatGPT, there was Natalie Harp. John Ossoff ran her over with a pickup truck yesterday, and it was disgusting, and I said so. And so did a lot of people like Ari Fleischer and a lot of mainstream people, Matt Whitlock. And all of a sudden, the left wing comes unhinged to try and defend Ossoff. What do you make of this, Brett? It's just not normal.
1: It's not normal. It's, you know, and Ossoff went on Jen Psaki's show and had the opportunity to say something and to maybe not make it about Natalie Harp, but he didn't. He kind of punted a little bit on when asked about it. Listen, this is about the candidates themselves. They run for office. They're in office. They're the ones that are the focus, not the aides, especially not an aide like Natalie Harp, who overcame bone cancer and credits you know, President Trump for his right to try. Push to help save her. I mean, she's a hard worker, as you know. She's with the president all the time. The insinuation, I think, Ossoff was saying was a lot more than just aides telling him what he wants to hear.
0: I agree, and I find it repulsive because I got a daughter, I got granddaughters. If they want to work hard for a man, I don't want someone to slander them for that. Final thing I want to bring up to you, Brett, is that when we look at the polling across the board, Patrick Ruffini is one of the best. He said today, he's done an analysis of the last 30 years, that particularly in the month of August, but especially in midterms, the polls slant towards the Democrats a long way. Patrick is one of the best in the business, so I'm not going to doubt his conclusion. Well, I don't think pollsters are trying to be wrong either. I don't think they put their thumb on the scale. Why do you think that might be, that they're always tilted towards, actually said 75% of the time, but more in the off years, and especially in August? Any idea off the top of your head why that might be?
1: Well, one is, you know, some of this is about the party that's out of power, and obviously it builds up to make races interesting. And, you know, before people get back from summer, by Labor Day, they've started to get engaged in fully. So the ones who are engaged fully now are the ones that desperately want Republicans out of office and out of control, and those are Democrats. So it times out that way this time. I'll be careful about polls. You just have this polling incident in California, in Wisconsin,
0: yeah,
1: from an organization that said they were legitimate, and the polls came out, and it had Karen Bass up on her opponent, and she touted the poll. Turns out the pollsters said they were doing a social experiment. Well, the social experiment they did also in Wisconsin with Francesca Hong up 23 points. Well, that was the same company and they admitted that basically it was a fake poll. So
0: they lied. Yeah.
1: They lied. I think it's buyer beware here. You got to know, you know, what polls you're looking at, and you have to take it all with a grain of salt until you get towards where we get likely voters closer to an election. Maybe it's just a snapshot, and even then, you know, take it with a grain of salt.
0: Well said. Great wisdom. Fox News polls, one of the best in the business, along with Gallup, and there are a few others like St. Anselm. But Brett Baer will be watching tonight, 6 p.m. on the Fox News channel for a special report. Thank you, Brett. Don't go anywhere, America, especially my C-SPAN audience. I'm enjoying having you with me. Coming up, Christopher Ruffo of the Manhattan Institute. I think you're going to want to hear what Christopher's been up to on the West Coast. Stay with me on The Hugh Hewitt Show.
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0: Just 2 weeks before his tragic assassination, Charlie Kirk sat down for one of his final interviews to wrestle with a timeless question. Does God still speak today? That conversation became the foundation for a powerful and provocative new documentary, Can You Hear Me Now?, that explores prophecy, faith, scripture, history, and the role believers are called to play in our culture today. 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
5: 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The Answer. Bigger and stronger voice for America. Hugh Hewitt, The Answer.
0: Welcome back, America. I'm Hugh Hewitt, joined by Christopher Rufo. Christopher is a senior fellow at the Manhattan Institute, prolific contributor to the City Journal, that's city-journal.org. Christopher, welcome back. I don't think we've talked to you since America's Cultural Revolution came out. I am wondering, since we are on C-SPAN this week, not just Salem Media and its universe, the radio network and our affiliates on the radio and the Salem News Channel on live TV, Pluto, Roku, all the Amazon, Samsung, but C-SPAN this week. Did you ever have the privilege and high honor of being interviewed by Brian Lamb?
7: You know, I never did. I grew up, you know, watching the Brian Lamb clips, but have never been on the show.
0: He would have been a magnificent interlocutor on America's Cultural Revolution, which I continue to tell people is the best guide to where we are and how we got here. But I want to talk about your last 2 weeks in the City Journal, because you and Ryan Thorpe, and on one of these articles, Santiago Vidal-Calvo, are on fire. And I think I'm going to start with the one that is most disgusting, because I know L.A. I covered L.A. for 10 years on the nightly news for PBS, Christopher. And so when I see, I left in 2002. I was on from 1992 to 2002. They had a small homeless problem on Skid Row. By the time I left California in 2016, it was big. Now it's a zombie apocalypse, 75,000 homeless people. One indication of how bad it is your article. I'm going to just give the lead. In 2009, there were 9 typhus cases in L.A. 2022, there were 171. 2024, there were 220. This is about rats. Tell us about it.
7: Yeah, this is about plague rats that have returned. So, you know, we did a story. We did FOIA. We got 1,000 pages of documents from the County Health Department in Los Angeles. And the picture that these documents painted was quite grim. You have a return of typhus. You have outbreaks of hantavirus. You have really a plethora of medieval diseases that are on the rise in L.A. And there are a couple of causes for this. The first is that the homeless encampments that are scattered, not just in Skid Row, but throughout the city, are the perfect breeding ground for rats. And so now there are millions of rats breeding under the streets of Los Angeles. And the County Health Department admits in these internal documents that they're not ready for these outbreaks. And at the same time, you have California Governor Gavin Newsom in 2 separate pieces of legislation in recent years banning all of the most effective rodenticides, so rat poisons that can keep that population at bay. And when you put those ingredients together, you get something that experts predicted and LA seems powerless to stop, which is typhus, including 3 deaths from typhus in recent years.
0: Christopher Ruffo, I went down with Judge David Carter 3 years ago. The judge is an old friend of mine. He asked me to come along and ride along to his public hearing. It is a zombie apocalypse downtown. 75,000 people, probably half of them are downtown, the other half are spread out. Have you ever been down there? It's not really safe unless you're going with a federal judge and federal marshals. But have you ever been down there? No wonder typhus is there.
7: Yeah, I've been down there a number of times and have done some reporting on Skid Row. And what you're describing is absolutely real. Last time I was there, police had cordoned off one of the blocks in the kind of midpoint of my reporting there. And they had reports that someone had a child living in one of these tents that was full of fentanyl addicts, kind of hallucinating people, screaming, violence, littered with needles, trash, feces. I mean, it really is like a scene from a Hieronymus Bosch dystopian painting. And L.A., under Mayor Bass, and whether it's Karen Bass or Nitya Raman, the Democratic Socialist challenger in this upcoming election, seem totally uninterested in stopping it, but in fact seem interested in some ways in perpetuating it, because it gives them an excuse to spend hundreds of millions of dollars on left-wing NGOs. And that's exactly what seems to be happening. They dump billions of dollars trying to fight homelessness, quote unquote, but they end up just reinforcing the system that causes it in the first place.
0: And it outrages federal Judge Carter, by the way, was a Clinton appointee, Marine. He tried to get control of this issue, those billions of dollars. Ninth Circuit would not let him get control of it. So it continues to be a tragedy now explaining itself in typhus statistics. Your second story, Christopher, is about the fraud named Gavin Newsom. Now, I call him a fraud because he began his tenure as governor saying he was going to do my show and do my show and do my show. He never did. He lied. He's lied to you. He's lied to the people of California like 1,000 times about being an open and honest and transparent governor. And you got the goods. Tell him about article number 2.
7: Yeah, that's right. So, you know, we've been doing this California reporting series, and one thing that we're doing pursuant to California's public records law is asking for public records on matters of public importance. So on policy, on the governor's actions, on the governor's staff's communications. And the governor's office, as well as other agencies around the state, have really systematically refused to provide us these documents. And in some cases, the governor's lawyers are arguing that they don't have to release anything related to the governor's actions or internal communications for up to 50 years. So these are, in a sense, they're saying all of the records related to the governor's actions can be concealed for decades. And this is on the heels of him pledging over and over to be the most transparent governorship in California history, to be open and accessible to the public. It's all lies. And in fact, he's trying to keep everything down to his calendar, effectively a North Korean style state secret.
0: You know what? I'm shocked by this, Christopher. From 1989 to 2016, I was covered by the California Fair Political Practices Act as an appointee to the Air Quality Management District, the California Arts Council, the Prop 10 Commission in Orange County. I had to file and file and file. It's supposed to be the widest open, cleanest government, most restrictive on corruption state in the union, and it used to be. And Gavin Newsom has single-handedly destroyed that. Do you think that will follow him into, I think, his doomed presidential campaign?
7: We'll see. You know, I tell conservatives, don't underestimate Gavin Newsom. And obviously, you know, as you said, he lies through his teeth. It's just a constant string of changing narratives, depending on whatever he thinks will be popular. And yet, Gavin Newsom, you know, whatever his faults, does have a certain kind of political instinct and a raw charisma that is going to be attractive to many people. He's perceived by liberals as someone who's willing to stand up and fight against Trump, against Republicans, against the right more broadly. So I think that if I had to put my money on it now, I think he's the favorite for winning the Democratic nomination. And I think that he has enough political talent that the right should be worried about it if he does secure that nomination.
0: Which is why people need to go to city-journal.org and read the story, What is Gavin Newsom Hiding? It's by Christopher Rufo, Santiago Vidal Calvo, and Ryan Thorpe. It's one of a string of articles on their California reporting. It's actual real journalism at the City Journal, and they're doing more about California than the LA Times would dream of doing in a year. They've done in a couple of months over the last couple of months. Good to see.

0: With SRN News, I'm Jason Blocker. Overnight, waves of Ukrainian drones, hundreds of them, have targeted the massive logistics center just outside Moscow. No word on casualties and damage. Washington and Ottawa have reached a deal that delays sanctions. President Trump was set to impose 50% tariffs on $20 billion worth of Canadian imports, but the talks late last night, Tuesday night, producing time for more negotiations and avoiding for now another strain on the tense relations between the two North American cities. Representative Byron Donalds has won the Republican nomination for Florida governor, and Representative David Jolly has captured the Democrat nomination. They will be facing off in November. SRN News.
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9: Welcome back. 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Just talk to the monitor. Ask them for the Hugh Hewitt Show. I'll be there.

0: 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But I really would like you to like and subscribe the podcast and the YouTube channel as well. Let me play. I just was talking with Christopher Rufo about the DSA. In my clips done by non-producer Dwayne today, he has found for me a clip of the DSA National Steering Committee. Now, this is the Democratic Socialist of America, part of the Democratic Party, increasingly the malignant center of the Democratic Party, taking it over the far-left cliff of American politics into open hatred of America. So here is Cliff Connolly, DSA National Steering Committee member, at a Zoom committee hearing, cut number 10.
1: Goal. So the two things that we're famous for is our commitment to a program and our hatred of the United States Constitution. And what the program does is it gives us a roadmap to revolution, and it gives us the obstacle that we finally will have to get over to have a revolution, which is the United States Constitution, the basis of the United States government. And what the minimum maximum program specifically, what that format specifically gives us is that roadmap. It gives us the minimum circumstances under which we would be able to take power and govern. And it gives us the maximum program, which is the goals that we're actually aiming for. It also clarifies democracy as both the end goal and as part of the process to get there, ensures the internal party democracy that we want to see in DSA. So it really wraps up the revolutionary tradition of democracy that I think socialism and abolitionism in the United States have always been a part of, and aims it, you know, at a future that we can live in as a human species, because I think absent a revolutionary, democratic socialist republic in North America, we may not have a livable future.
0: Welcome to the revolution. That was their Robespierre. And their Robespierre, you probably, if you're a Steelers fan, who's Robespierre? Is he a linebacker? Well, we haven't heard of him. I thought Schwarzberger or somebody like that was working for the Browns. No, Robespierre was the evil genius of the French Revolution in 1789, who stayed the evil genius and sent everyone to the guillotine until he got sent to the guillotine, because that's what happens in French revolutions. And in some future Hillsdale dialogue, Dr. Arnold and I will talk about Burke's reflections on the revolution in France and why Edmund Burke really believed that it was a nightmare for the world when you lose sight of a moral order and the means of restraining people in ordered liberty, so that the moral order, which is primarily centered on the Judeo-Christian idea, but is not hostile to any religious tradition that has morality and the common good and natural law at its center, you just can't do without it. You just can't do without it. I appreciate his candor. I also appreciate AndrewandTodd.com. 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And if you don't want to give up your 4% loan, then you're not doing the math. You might have to. Might make more sense to put a second on it. Talk to them first. Andrew Del Rey and Todd Avakian, old friends of mine. They did my mortgage when I moved from California to the Beltway. Did my kids' mortgage. 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Come right back. More ahead on the Hugh Hewitt Show. big, big news day, and I'm going to tell you about it with Byron York next. What happens when artificial intelligence follows our instructions just a little too well? That's the question at the heart of Carbon Zero, a new techno thriller from AI pioneer Craig W. Stanfill. 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
5: You got it, Pete. 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
6: 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We're everywhere you are. 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Hugh Hewitt, The Answer.
0: Welcome back. I'm Hugh Hewitt, and a special welcome to our C-SPAN audience. If you're tuning in, my guest right now is Byron York, Fox News contributor, also Washington Examiner senior political writer, and a longtime friend of the program. Byron, welcome to the C-SPAN audience. I'm sure, we haven't got him up yet? Okay, we will pause for a moment. Okay, Byron, I was just telling you, we've got the C-SPAN audience joining us this week. Did you ever get interviewed by Brian Lamb for any reason?
7: I did. I'm a big Brian Lamb fan, yes.
0: You know, I don't know anyone who is a Beltway resident who doesn't say the same thing, because he was so thoroughly professional. I don't know if he's a Democrat or Republican to this day. I just know he's a professional. And now Sam Feist has taken over as CEO over there, and he's running my show for a week and Stephanie Miller's show, so a lefty and a righty, and that's fine. It's good balance, but it's a new audience. So, Byron, I want to ask you about an old question, White House security. My first day on the job as a White House assistant counsel, long ago and far away in 1985, the estimable Dick Houser, deputy counsel to the president, walked me over from the old executive office building underneath the arch in front of the White House into the East Wing basement and down into the subterranean floors, which I never talked about until they became public knowledge with the East Wing construction. Bunkers built there in 1942, and they're still there, and they're being modernized. I don't think this is a close case. I think the Supreme Court is going to tell the D.C. Circuit and Judge Leon it's not their job. What do you think?
7: Well, I do think that the, first of all, the entire nation has a huge interest in the safety of the president. No doubt about that. But inside the actual government, the one person who has the most interest in the safety of the president is the president.
0: Oh, yes.
7: And I agree with you on this, especially now in the context of we have seen so many assassination attempts on Donald Trump. We know they're out there. We know they are kooks. They are resistance maniacs. And they're Iranians, too, who are all trying to kill. I would suspect that the Iranians will be trying to kill Donald Trump for the rest of his life. So I think this is a serious issue. And the first thing you have to do is protect the president. Then you can talk about other stuff, but the first thing you have to do is protect the president.
0: So the Chief Justice got the papers today. He can issue a stay. It wouldn't be the final word. It would be a stay until a substantive ruling can be reached by the nine members of the court, maybe on the emergency docket. Do you expect him to act quickly to tell everybody construction can continue? I do.
7: I would think so, because now I will say that Trump, as far as the East Wing, the whole East Wing thing is concerned, Trump did what is known in the business world and other places as changing the facts on the ground.
0: Yep.
7: He did not ask for permission to tear down the East Wing. He just tore it down, and he must have enjoyed the kind of ridiculous scene in which a number of people filed lawsuits to stop him from tearing down the East Wing when it was already a hole right next to the White House. But that's what he did. So now the question is, what is he building in its place? And we know that there is a significant national security component to this new East Wing, not only below it, but with some sort of drone port on the roof as well. So, I mean,
0: and you know who knows that really well, Byron? The Chief Justice of the United States, who is an associate counsel to the president, and Brett Kavanaugh, Justice Kavanaugh, was staff secretary to a president. They know the White House pretty well.
7: Right. The staff secretary, when Brett Kavanaugh was staff secretary to George W. Bush, that's the person who basically takes care of the paper flow to the president. You know, there's a stamp that they put on documents, and it says the president has seen. So there's one person, and it's the staff secretary, who gets that paper to the president, ultimately decides what the president sees. Hugely important. Yes, Kavanaugh will fill that function for George W. Bush.
0: So I want to end on the White House staff. Natalie Harp and I text to each other when I'm trying to get the president on my Hugh Hewitt show or the president wants to come on the Hugh Hewitt show. It's Natalie Harp, right? She's working 24/7, 365. John Ossoff slandered her yesterday. A lot of people, including me, were very angry about that because we know she's a bone cancer survivor who thinks the president is a great guy because he passed the Right to Try Act and works harder than anybody I've ever known in Washington. And there are a lot of people who work 24/7, 365, including Byron York. Ossoff runs her over. He gets hammered. And then the left wing explodes at the people who are angry, saying Donald Trump is worse. I think it was like a TDS acid test, like a filter, that if you went crazy over this, you've got TDS. Am I right, or am I smoking something?
7: Well, the one thing I don't want to see is Ossoff backing off from his insinuation. I mean, he needs to tell us more, because he was actually asked about, why did you mention one person by name? It was Natalie Harp. Why did you do that? And he said, well, we're in wartime, and the president is trying to, I guess, escape his responsibilities or escape into a bubble just where he can hang out with his closest advisors and not have to face the chaos and destruction he has set off and blah, blah, blah. And you know, the next question I thought should have been, so, but wait a minute, aren't you insinuating that, you know, Trump is having an affair with an aide? And, you know, and make Ossoff own what he is saying, because
0: we're on Atlanta drive time right now, probably the highest rated show in Atlanta drive time. Do you think this helps or hurts him? And we're also all over Georgia. Do you think this helps or hurts John Ossoff with Georgia voters?
7: Well, Ossoff has really been rising on the left, in the resistance left. And that's because he releases these excerpts of speeches. They're very carefully thought through. So this whole mention of Natalie Harp was not an accident. It didn't just pop out of his mouth. It was very carefully done. This will definitely increase his visibility and popularity with the most adamant opponents of the president. I think he's leading in polls in Georgia anyway, but in terms of making him seem more like a presidential aspirant to that group of super dedicated Democrats who, you know, become delegates and play a big role in their process, I think it probably helps him.
0: I think about white suburban women who may have daughters or be that age. I think it hurt him badly with them, but we'll see. Byron York can be followed on X at Byron York, read in the Washington Examiner, seen on Fox News, heard and seen on the Hugh Hewitt Show weekly, right here on the Salem News Channel, the Salem Radio Network. Stay tuned. I'll be right back.
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0: Nothing yet from the Supreme Court. Welcome back. I'm Hugh Hewitt. I am waiting for Chief Justice Roberts to issue his decision on a motion to stay the permanent injunction issued by Judge Dick Leon, an old acquaintance of mine, that went up onto the D.C. Circuit where I clerked, where a 2-1 panel upheld Judge Leon's injunction against the president's construction plans in part for the East Wing. I view that as a national security disaster, and I don't know what Judge Leon was thinking or the two judges on the D.C. Circuit were thinking, but I am hoping that the Chief Justice, who is a White House Counsel alum, with whom I worked back in the Reagan White House Counsel days, and Justice Brett Kavanaugh, who is a George W. Bush White House alum, both persuade their colleagues, we don't want to mess around with this. Can you imagine what happens if there's any kind of attack on the White House right now when the East Room facade, which in the papers, the filings from the director of the Army Corps of Engineers overseeing the project, the Pentagon, and the Secret Service, you had to redo the East Wing. For reasons, everyone who has had a classified job in the White House has had the briefing in the bunker about what happens if the White House comes under attack. I got the Cold War briefing because I went to work for Reagan, same time as the Chief Justice. And it was Cold War briefing, Soviet stuff. Now they must get Chi-Com briefings because they're all over the place. And we're waiting. There's no one's got standing to stop him anyway. And I think it's implied in the Constitution making the president the commander-in-chief. And so I hope the Chief Justice rules by close of business or tomorrow to stay it and send it over to the court for the emergency docket so they can all judge whether or not the whole court should rule on it. 9 justices should rule on it. Should be 9-0. No one has standing to challenge the president about his home and the grounds of the executive mansion or Camp David or any other national security facility in which the president does his business as commander of chief. Case closed. End of this docket. Don't bother us again. Over. That's what it should be, because it's not, because it is Donald Trump. Some people with TDS don't want it to be that easy when it is that easy. I'm coming back in hour number 3 with Michael Knowles of the Daily Wire, Noah Rothman, former Congressman John Campbell. Don't miss that. But I'm in the Relief Factor studio. I must remind you, as I do every hour, they sponsor this program. Whether I'm on C-SPAN Week or not, whether I'm on the Salem News Channel every day, 3 to 6 in the afternoon. You may be watching the Relief Factor spot on Roku, on Amazon, on Samsung, on Pluto TV. 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
20: News this hour from Town Hall. I'm Jason Walker. The Aloha State trying to clean up. Governor Josh Green says it's a mess and a lot of damage.
21: It is the flood damage that's caused the most damage, more than the wind. Without a doubt, wind has affected roofs in some areas. It certainly blew down trees all over the place. But it's the flood and the mud and the rock that poured through Nalehu, Pahala, Waiohinu.
20: Jim Kelly is with Hawaiian Electric.
22: Because of the work that needs to be done on Oahu, we made the call over the weekend. We're going to hold back our crews here and then put most of the crews from California to work on Hawaii Island.
20: No fatalities reported in that tropical storm. The White House insisting the Strait of Hormuz is indeed open for traffic. Lisa Dwyer has more.
23: President Donald Trump says the U.S. has no planned talks with Iran and insists that the Strait of Hormuz remains open and operating despite limited traffic and a reported strike on a ship exiting the waterway. Earlier this week, Trump also threatened to bomb Oman as the country sought a deal with Iran to manage shipping traffic through the strait. Iran says the waterway will not reopen until the U.S. meets its conditions. Shipping data platform Kepler says transits fell nearly 20% through the Strait of Hormuz last week. I'm Lisa Dwyer.
20: Less than 2 hours before President Trump was set to impose 50% tariffs on $20 billion worth of Canadian imports, the U.S. and Canada reaching a deal Tuesday night. It delays the sanction, buys time for more negotiations, and avoids another strain in the relationship. More on these stories, townhall.com.
24: This is Ed Morrissey of hotair.com for Town Hall. There are no normal Democrat men, Clay Travis observed about a recent campaign video from Abdul El-Sayed. The Michigan Democrat wants to ensure that. El-Sayed's campaign produced a Blue's Clues-themed video to promote mail-in voting. It reveals something profound about the contempt with which El-Sayed and Marxists see voters and citizens in a free society. Marxists infantilize everyone as part of their claim to power. The proletariat cannot be trusted to act in their own interests, which is why private property must be abolished and the means of production seized. This is a pure form of Marxist expression. The Democratic Socialist platform reeks with infantilization. Don't like paying your bills? The government will do it. Don't like to work? The government will feed you. Don't want to pay rent? The government will seize property and shelter you, as the Marxists in charge see fit to do so. American voters need to see this for what it is, contempt for people who make their own choices. Call this video what it is, Red's Clues.
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2: When George Washington accepted command of the Continental Army, Americans were fighting a king and determined not to replace one form of unchecked power with another. Washington understood the difference between authority and ownership. In 1775, he declared, "When we assume the soldier, we do not lay aside the citizen." Even as commander of America's army, Washington remembered that he remained one of the people and that the power entrusted to him was never his to keep. He did not fight to rule America. He fought so Americans could govern themselves. Washington's example gave the young nation something more than victory. It gave America a standard for leadership. Those who hold power must remain accountable to the people they serve. Because in a free nation, leadership is not ownership. It is a duty and a trust.
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0: Morning, war, and evening grace, America. I'm Hugh Hewitt. Welcome to the Hugh Hewitt Show. Everyone on the Salem News Channel, the Salem Media Network, all of our radio affiliates, welcome. And a special welcome to our C-SPAN audience this week. Got a treat for you. Michael Knowles is with the Daily Wire, where he does an hour podcast every day. He's a Claremont Institute Fellow. He's a longtime friend of mine, of our colleague Dennis Prager. And Michael Knowles joins us from studios somewhere in Tennessee. I think that's where they produce the Daily Wire. Am I right about that, Michael?
4: You are absolutely right, Hugh. A balmy 100 degrees here in Middle Tennessee, at very least with the sweet air of freedom.
0: And zero income tax. I am envious. You should talk to Brent and Ben and say, you know, Hugh's getting to the end of his Salem contract. You might want to bring him to Tennessee. I joke. I asked you on because of the DSA, Michael. I want to play for you a clip, and then we're going to dip into your Claremont Institute political theory background to expound on this. This is the DSA National Steering Committee meeting where member Cliff Connolly opines on what matters the most to the DSA. Cut number 10.
5: Goal. So the two things that we're famous for is our commitment to a program and our hatred of the United States Constitution. And what the program does is it gives us a roadmap to revolution, and it gives us the obstacle that we finally will have to get over to have a revolution, which is the United States Constitution, the basis of the United States government. And what the minimum maximum program specifically, what that format specifically gives us is that roadmap. It gives us the minimum circumstances under which we would be able to take power and govern. And it gives us the maximum program, which is the goals that we're actually aiming for. It also clarifies democracy as both the end goal and as part of the process to get there, ensures the internal party democracy that we want to see in DSA. So it really wraps up the revolutionary tradition of democracy that I think socialism and abolitionism in the United States have always been a part of, and aims it, you know, at a future that we can live in as a human species, because I think absent a revolutionary, democratic socialist republic in North America, we may not have a livable future.
0: Michael Knowles, that should have been ended with "Hold my beer, Robespierre." What do you think about that?
4: When he first opened his mouth, I almost thought that he was joking, that he was doing a caricature of the socialists. It'd be like a Republican saying, well, you know, we conservatives most care about cigars and sexism and enriching ourselves. You know, it'd right. be like it's it'd be a self-effacing joke. And so that's what you'd expect, except there was no laughter. There was no giggle. There was no smirk. He was dead serious. He said, our program is about destroying the U.S. Constitution.
0: Yes.
4: We hate the U.S. Constitution. And you got to give him some points for honesty. You know, the chief spokesman these days for the Democrat Party, Hassan Piker, he has come out. He said, I wipe my derriere. He used a different language with the American flag. He said America deserved 9/11. And then, of course, you have Democrat candidates, including now Democrat Senate nominees, who are campaigning with this guy. And so, you know, I guess I have to thank the DSA here in that they are just stating explicitly what has been implicit in the left-wing program for decades now. And I don't think that's hyperbole. I don't think I'm taking cheap shots. We now know that the DSA is more popular than Democrats in Congress. Obviously, damning with faint praise, it's a pretty low bar. But nevertheless, what the Democratic Socialists are offering is more appealing to the rank-and-file Democrat voter than anything resembling a moderate or establishment candidate. Even in all these primaries, what we're figuring out is between the DSA and the supposed establishment, when it comes down to policy and outlook, they're really basically the same.
0: Now, Michael Knowles is one of the few people I can ask this question to. In the Dickens novel, The Tale of Two Cities, it begins at the best of times, it was the worst of times. He's talking about the French Revolution, 1789, and through the next decade. And then, flash forward to 1953, Russell Kirk writes The Conservative Mind. And Matt Continetti prompted me to go back and listen to that. And he said, Russell Kirk says about Edmund Burke, who wrote Reflections on the Revolution in France, that's what happens when the revolutionary fever breaks 98.6, when you don't have ordered liberty, and especially when you don't have Judeo-Christian values at the center of your revolution, a moral order. Have I got that right, that basically the DSA is fulfilling Russell Kirk's prophecy for the left?
4: Yes, there's no question about it. And Kirk, I think, is a perfect conservative thinker to consider for these times. Because when Russell Kirk is writing about conservatism, he's not writing about a particular ideology. He doesn't say that you can put conservatism into three bullet points on the back of a napkin. He says that conservatism is actually an anti-ideology. It's the negation of ideology. Roger Scruton put it well, describing Kirk's ideas, when he said that it's really more of an attitude than an ideology. Russell Kirk drawing very much on his forebear Edmund Burke, that conservatism is about prescription, prejudice, not in the unjust way, but the way where we just make prejudgments because we don't have time to write lengthy essays about every decision we make starting with breakfast in the morning. That it's an attitude and an inclination, and this is where you see the stark difference between the left and the right. Within the right, actually, we can quibble about economic policy or foreign policy or whether we should have tariffs or lower tariffs or whatever. But ultimately, the distinction in politics is it comes down to a love of country or a hatred of country. And on the left now, you have this overt rejection of patriotism, an open hostility to our own country and our own constitution. Whereas on the right, Donald Trump, who is no ideologue by any stretch, what does he do when he wants to express his political views? He hugs the American flag on stage. He kisses it in this almost cartoonish way, but he's expressing a real inclination, a real desire. And that is the most basic thing that we have to restore to the American polity. That is certainly what unites the entire American right and draws a stark opposition between us and the American left. These are people who openly hate your country, who hate their countrymen, who want to destroy the foundations of the republic, and we cannot allow them to gain power. Whatever disagreements we might have amongst ourselves when it comes to tax policy or whatever, we need to put that on the back burner for a second because we face a real threat to the whole patriotic project itself.
0: I agree. Now I want to play for you one more clip from my program yesterday with Israeli public intellectual Haviv Redig-Gur. I asked him from abroad, from a perspective from Israel, what is the American cultural crisis? He said this, cut number two.
6: And my concern was mostly having to do, I'll just cut to the chase, with kids. Look, we're going through right now, you feel it in American politics with DSA on one side and the radicalization of the podcast bros on the other. We're going through a period right now where the kids are on TikTok and various other kinds of TikToks. And they're living in this algorithmically created sort of world information kind of echo chamber. And the parents are living off in a completely different place. And so you have a generational gap. And it's, by the way, happening in Britain and France and Israel. It's not unique to America. It's a function of the structures of this new era, probably in the history of humanity. It might be true. It's reasonable to believe that there has never been such a disruption of basic culture and basic information and a basic sense of the world than there is today. What the parents knew, the kids don't know. And so the kids are radicalizing into places that the parents don't even understand. And those fundamental, foundational, deep ideas that were America's strength are becoming lost in the new conversation.
0: Michael Knowles, you've got about 2 minutes to comment on that.
4: Well, that's a really important point he makes. I sometimes joke about the Zoomers, who I love the Zoomers. You know, they're the future of the country, whether we want it to be or not. In some ways, they give me a lot of hope. But at the extremes, the Zoomer seems to either be transgender or Nazis. And occasionally you get the rare transgender Nazi, but we don't want either of those. And what's notable about both of those is that both of those identities and ideologies are deracinated. They're pulled out of a political context. They're very, very online. And so I think his observation is very good, that it is easy to become abstract, to be taken in by ideologies that are disconnected from lived reality when you live most of your life mediated by a screen, whether it's your phone or your computer. And so what's very, very important is that we touch grass, as the kids say, and that we re-engage with the actual political community. In the case of the transgender craziness on the left, obviously we need to recall that we have bodies and we are bodies, and we can't remove ourselves from our bodies. But when it comes to some of the radical ideologies that have been entertained on the right, among the Zoomers, we need to remember, no, we come from a real political tradition. We exist in real political communities. Politics is not about reading some edgy meme online or some thinker that, you think is really cool or radical. It's about applying ideas and then cultivating virtues and then actually doing it in the political community. And so this is where Burke, I'm so glad you brought up Russell Kirk, because this is where Edmund Burke is so important. It's about the actual political tradition that we live in. It is the art of the possible, the art of the second best. It's about actually advancing the common good within your own political community. You're going to find that less online. You're going to find it more in your real country.
0: Michael J. Knowles is on X at Michael J. K-N-O-W-L-E-S. Michael J. Knowles. You can also like and subscribe to his podcast and the Daily Wire and hear him here, I hope, on an increasing basis. Michael, thank you. Have a great day in sultry Tennessee. I'll be right back, America. Stay tuned.

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0: Welcome back, America. Hugh Hewitt. And I want to welcome our C-SPAN audience again. If you've just tuned in on C-SPAN, who am I? I'm Hugh Hewitt. I'm here 3 to 6 in the afternoon on the Salem News Channel, Salem Media Network. I have great guests, like my guest right now, senior commentator and editor for National Review, Noah Rothman. He's also the author of the brand new book, Blood and Progress. Noah, I'm going to throw at you two big quotes from our guest yesterday, Haviv Rutledge-Gur, on the two problems with America. He is one of the great public intellectuals in Israel. Cut number one for Noah Rothman.
1: America is the strangest country there's ever been, and Americans are the only people in the world who don't know it. There has never been a nation born out of an idea, and that idea was so overwhelmingly powerful and profoundly real to the people who built this nation that for the next 2.5 centuries, the idea created the world's largest, first, successful, real, large-scale democracy, B, the model that allowed everyone else to go and become democratic who became democratic. Nobody had ever done it before. Nothing even...
0: No, what do you think about that? Do we not appreciate ourselves enough?
2: I love that. And no, we do not. You know, I'm going to integrate my reaction to that clip with the clip that you just played from Michael Knowles, from that DSA activist who said that we need to get rid of the Constitution. It's a great speech by Antonin Scalia, in which, and he's lecturing Congress over this, I believe, in which he says, what makes America great? And it is the Constitution, and it is the Bill of Rights. But it's not just that, he says, because every country has a Bill of Rights. Indeed, some of them are more expansive than ours. The Soviet Union guaranteed everybody housing and food and occupations. No, our Constitution is great because of the separation of powers. It enshrines and codifies competition between ambitious sectors within our government. And it's the Constitution's genius that pits these sectors against one another and through the mechanism of Congress and legislation modifies, demands, and incorporates disagreements and gets buy-in from all the factions, all these competing factions, into a compromise solution that negates the necessity for revolution. That's their problem, is the revolution and all the violence that accompanies it is not something that is attractive to Americans, because our grievances get worked out through the constitutional process. That's why the Constitution is such an obstacle to them, because they want a violent conflict. They want to undermine the American system. They want some sort of a unicameral legislature that's subservient to a president who they'll call the big chief. I mean, they're very all honest about this stuff. What they want is unconstrained power, and the Constitution is what's in their way.
0: Amen. Preach, because that's exactly right. And you heard Michael Knowles and I talk about Burke. So I want to take you into the active politics of this. Mike Rogers is running for Senate in Michigan against a DSA-adjacent Hassan Piker Spidey suit-wearing Abdul El-Sayed and his political director or political advisor, fellow by the name of Mason Pressler, had a reaction to this Mike Rogers ad. Let's play the ad first for people just tuning in. Cut number 11.

0: Noah, I don't know if you know what the Woodward Dream Cruise is. I do, because I'm a Michigander, sort of, because I went to law school there, and I'm up at Hillsdale a lot, and I've driven Woodward Avenue a lot. Every year, for two decades, 40,000 classic cars do the Woodward Drive, the Woodward Dream Cruise. And more than a million people line the streets, and Mike Rogers had the savvy political instincts to film his classic Ford truck ad. And Mason Pressler, aide to Hassan, not to Hassan Piker, but to Abdul El-Sayed, called that a white flight suburb KK-inspired bit of iconography. What do you think about that reaction?
1: I think that's what, you know, clinical psychologists would call psychotic. That's the sort of image that you can see 20 miles outside any major American metro or minor American metro. It's just a very common sight to see old cars and lots of American flags. You know, one of the things that Europeans were marveling at when they came here for the World Cup is the ubiquity of American flags. Because we actually like this country. Americans like their country. They're proud of it. They want to display their patriotic impulses. The flag is the way we do that. It's just draped across every household in suburban America. And to see in that some sort of dog-whistling signal to racists is the sort of thing that you would hear on MSNBC in 2012. It's like a very highly academic, abstracted, theorized version of what the campus looks at America through this bizarre prism and translates America into something unrecognizable to the rest of the country. But that is the kind of stuff that's currency on American college campuses. It's like overthinking the problem, and therefore you demonstrate your own capacity for deep intellectual thought by just, you know, articulating this sort of nonsense. But it is nonsense.
0: Well, it is. But now Michael Knowles pointed out in the last segment, our political parties are aligning, very badly I might add, into pro-country and anti-country extremes. And both parties should be pro-country. The Democrats should want higher taxes, and we should argue no, lower taxes are better. And the Democrats should want to say you're spending too much on defense, and we should want to say we aren't even spending half of what we need to do on defense. But we're down to basics now, Noah. At least I think Blood and Progress makes that argument in your book. And the DSAers make that argument, and I think the Senate campaigns in Maine, Michigan, and Minnesota are revolving around that, and maybe Georgia and maybe Texas, too. What do you think?
1: Yeah, I think there's a lot of shared principles that most Americans agree on. And in Blood and Progress, my latest book, one of them is the taboo around political violence, which is very real. Why is it that when there's an act of political violence, you hear the left and the right both point fingers at each other and accuse the other of being more violent than them? It's because there's an underlying taboo around political violence that they want to exploit. That's good. That's the sort of thing I can work with. And I think what you're hearing there from most Americans is a general consensus around first principles. The thing is we're in primary season. And back to Habib's point, is that because we have these silos, these information silos, that reward create a series of social rewards for extremism, for being outside the mainstream. You get engagement points for being the weirdest guy in the bunch on social media. That ends up making you the loudest person on social media, and the extremes of both parties pick up on that and think, aha, here's an intellectual current that I need to get in front of because it's the next big thing. And then when you get to general election time, all that extremism kind of recedes, and we get back to talking about first principles and arguing the 40-yard lines of American politics, which is tax rates and immigration policy and the presence of U.S. troops and foreign bases. I mean, that sort of thing that's, like, typical of American politics. But during the primaries, the internet extremes are the loudest voices in the room and therefore get the most attention to the detriment of both parties, as you say.
0: Is it, we got a minute, Noah, is it containable? Or has it just ruined the Democrat? I don't think it's ruined the Republican Party. I really don't. We got mainstream normie people like Susan Collins and Mike Rogers and Michelle Tafoya running and Mike Collins in Georgia. Is it ruined the Democrats?
1: I just don't know. I can't even begin to speculate because I don't know the trajectory of this sort of thing. It has the feel of a moral panic, which should mean it would recede. But there's a lot of longevity onto what has been the toxic posture on the internet infecting how politicians talk to regular voters. And then they get a reminder every general election cycle, oh, yeah, this is where the American people were, and the resolve to do something about it. You saw this in 2025 with the Democrats. You saw it after 2012 with the Republicans. They get a message from voters, and they resolve to be a little bit more grounded, and that all goes away once they have contact with their voters on the internet.
0: Amen to that. Again, Noah C. Rothman on X, author of

0: nomination for Florida Governor. David Jolly winning the Democratic nomination. That sets the stage for a November contest to replace outgoing Governor Ron DeSantis. Waves of Ukrainian drones targeting the massive logistics center just outside of Moscow overnight. Hundreds of miles away, Ukrainian drone crews had barely paused the night's work before starting to prepare, officials say, for yet another massive attack. SRN News.
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9: 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You're going to recognize my next guest if you're a C-SPAN addict, because Congressman John Campbell, now retired, spent 14 years in those hallowed halls, and he used to be appearing often on your C-SPAN feed because he was quite eloquent at the Finance Committee or on the floor whenever he was there. Congressman, thank you for coming in on an emergency basis for our C-SPAN audience today on C-SPAN 2. But also because I have a classic car story, and you're the classic car guy for that. It begins in Michigan, where you spent a lot of time in your life, didn't you, up there dealing with the dealers that you dealt with?
10: Well, I'm with the manufacturers. I was a GM and a Ford dealer, amongst other things, in my car business career. And because of my car business background, everybody in the car business, including GM, Ford, and Chrysler, when I was in Congress, wanted to talk to me about things because I understood the industry.
9: All right, so I'm going to play you Mike Rogers, who's running for Senate in Michigan. His ad that came out yesterday is part one. Let's play the Mike Rogers ad for John Campbell.

0: The Woodward Dream Cruise, John Campbell. Did you ever drive in it?
1: I have not. I'm fully familiar with it. I never drove in it. And by the way, though, I did serve with Mike Rogers, knew him very well. And as you probably know, he went into talk radio. He left Congress, I think, the same year I did. And he went into talk radio for a while when I was subbing for you on your show. So we stayed in touch for a little while after that, but I haven't talked to him in years. But we did know each other very well. Again, being a former car dealer and a car guy, I was pretty close to everybody in Michigan, including the retiring senator up there, Gary Peters. He and I actually did a few bills together back when Republicans and Democrats, as I often say, we actually wanted the same things. We just disagreed on how to get there. But today, you know, certainly with the DSA, they don't want anywhere near the same things the Republicans want. But anyway, Mike's a really good guy, and we work together on things when in Congress, car business stuff.
0: Okay, so the Woodward Dreamer Cruise is a 40,000-strong classic car parade down Woodward Avenue with a million people attending. And Mike took that ad right out of this year's cruise. Mason Pressler is Abdul El Sayed's political director or political advisor. He posted on X to his personal account, "This is a white flight KKK imagery on display." What do you think about that hot take from the Abdel, from Team El Sayed?
1: I actually knew that before I did this interview with you and before I even knew what you were going to talk about, because all my car collecting friends are sending all this around, and they're saying, "What? If I have a red pickup, an American flag, I'm a Nazi. What is this?" So it is. I think, as many things that Mr. El Sayed and his compatriots are saying, I am not sure that the things he's saying are going to help his campaign, particularly in the state where they build those trucks, okay? That's where those trucks are made. I mean, it's one thing if you say it in Oregon or something, but to say it in Michigan, I mean, come on.
0: So, John, the classic car community, I've had comments on X today, is very, very diverse. Black, white, Latino. People who are car people are not defined by white privilege or wealth, although you did hit a record at the Monterey car sale or whatever that was this week. It's not an exclusive community. It's big.
1: No, and in fact, let me tell you, the largest car club in Southern California is called Great Autos of Yesteryear. And if you put the beginning letters of those together, it spells G-A-Y, gay. So the largest car club in Southern California is a bunch of gay people. So just as you say, this is not a hobby that is just a bunch of... And the Woodward Dream Cruise, like you say, there's a million people there. I mean, there's everybody there. And the car hobby has been growing, and it has been growing not just with, you know wealthy, white, privileged, if you want to call them that, whatever, collectors of cars from the brass era or something. It's a lot of everyday average people who have in fact, there was a Wall Street Journal article about this last week, who have a 1989 Ford Taurus, and they love it to death, and it costs them $2,000 or $3,000, and they tinker with it on weekends, and they drive it on the Woodward Car Cruise. There is no demography, if you will, to car collectors, except perhaps the collector gene. And the collector
0: gene. If I had it, I would have my 1973 Dodge Dart Sport before the frame cracked at 2,220 miles. John Campbell will be back after the break, America. We're going to follow this path where it leads us, which is to the heart of America, and why Mike Rogers is going to win. Stay tuned.

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1: Welcome back. I'm Hugh Hewitt. Former Congressman John Campbell, also a retired car dealer, joins me now. He's an avid car enthusiast, classic car enthusiast. John, I want to be fair to Mason Presser. I want to read exactly what he wrote at his X account at Press4BC. Mike Rogers' campaign has the aesthetics of a 1960s white flight suburb and a KKK cross-burning. Now, Mr. Presser describes himself as a 20-year-old school board member, SBDSA electoral chair, Young Dems Michigan, Team Abdul El Sayed, former youngest elected official in Michigan, opinions are my own. The El Sayed campaign, facing the blowback, said, no, that's his own opinion. Why do you think a 20-year-old dummy would say something like this? I have my theory, which is he's mistaking classic car culture for billionaire car clubs, but what's your theory?
5: Ooh, I'm not so sure it's that. I think it's, let's remember what this is really about. I heard some of the show earlier today, and we were talking about how the DSA wants the Constitution to go away, hates America, etc. But almost the one thing that unites all of these people on the far left and the left is they despise American culture, and they want to replace our culture with a new culture that they have been dreaming up that goes back to Eldridge Cleaver and Angela Davis, a culture that they started cooking up back in the 1970s. And as I know you know Christopher Rufo, and he has written a lot about this sort of thing. And so I think what it is not so much connecting the car or even the car collector, but that it's that someone driving an old American pickup with an American flag is a cultural thing. It's like John Wayne, right? It's like horses and pickup trucks and the wide open plains and that sort of thing that is fundamental to American culture. And what they're saying is we reject American culture and we are going to replace it with a an Islamo-communist culture that we have created that rejects not only Americana, but rejects Judeo-Christian traditions. That's the other thing this is a huge pushback on. And of course, American culture is founded in Judeo-Christian religion and Judeo-Christian culture. And so this is, in my opinion, that's what this is. And fundamentally, that's what they're all about. Not only do they want to get rid of the Constitution, the Supreme Court, all the rest of that, but they want to replace the culture.
1: You know, it's very interesting, John. You didn't hear Michael Knowles and Noah Rothman before you. We were talking about the DSA committee member who said, get rid of the Constitution. That's our number one goal. We hate the Constitution. And yesterday, Aviv Reddy Gore said, the youngs, you've got kids and grandchildren. I've got kids and grandchildren. The youngs, which are between our grandchildren and our children, they don't know what we know. And young DSA, they don't know that this is a very unique country, and they're extraordinarily blessed to be living in it because of its uniqueness. Do you think we can recapture that sense of wonder at the gift?
5: With them?
1: Yeah.
5: With that younger demographic?
1: Yeah, people who are, say, 15 to 25.
5: Yeah. Okay. Another one. I have many favorite quotes, as do you. And one of Ronald Reagan's really great ones, I thought, was it is not that my liberal, I think he used, which is a term that you can't use for Democrats today. They're totally illiberal. But for people on the left, it is not that they are ignorant, it's that they know so much that isn't so. And that's what's true with these young people. It's not that they're ignorant, it's that they've been taught a bunch of things that are not true. And I remember when some of this was beginning back in, I think this was in the 90s sometime, I knew a high school history teacher in California, and he was a big Civil War buff, as am I. And he said that they had just changed U.S. history teaching in California, that everything prior to the civil rights issue was done in the first 3 weeks of the year, and everything and the rest of U.S. history was stuff that happened after that. In other words, ignoring the foundings, ignoring the fundamental foundations of how this country was built and what it was built upon, and the things that we must remember and carry forward if this country is to continue into the future with a glorious future as it has had a glorious past. So I think that first they have to unlearn stuff they have been taught about how bad they think this country is and so forth, and falsehoods about its founding, about its founders, and about what we are and what we've been in. And they have to unlearn things about other countries they've been told that are wonderful that aren't.
1: So are you an optimist about that? You've got kids that went to the same school my kids went to. You were my congressman for 14 years for the benefit of the audience. I met John in church. He was singing behind me. He has a beautiful voice. And we've been friends for 30 years. So we've had very similar cultural experiences, if not business. And you're a politician and a car dealer, and I'm a talking head. But are you an optimist? 2 minutes.
5: I am. I am an optimist. Because because a lot of what they've been taught and a lot of what they think is not true, once they get out of the hallowed halls of the indoctrination facilities that we used to call colleges and universities, and they move into the real world, they will be faced with reality. And reality is truth. And it is not some obtuse, arbitrary philosophy that they've been taught prior. Now, the one thing is, what we see now is a lot of them saying, well, whoa, I deserve this, I'm entitled to this, I went to Columbia, you know, whatever, and this is wrong, this is what's happening, it's not the way it should be, and that's why they're voting DSA and supporting DSA.

0: 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Had this been an actual emergency or dangerous situation, official messages and directions would have followed the alert tones. 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
1: God's green earth than this one. And so I'm an optimist that we'll win this battle because we are on the side of the truth and they are not.
2: Well said, as always. That's why John Campbell used to like to be my guest host. Then he got all retiree on me. He likes to look at the beach too much and go to classic car stuff. Thank you, John. Don't go anywhere, America. I'll be right back on the Hugh Hewitt Show.

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6: 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Hour number two of his program from the day before. 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
7: Welcome back, America. I want to remind everyone in Alaska, get out there and vote for Dan Sullivan, the real Dan Sullivan. Democrats have run a dirty trick in Alaska. They have run another guy named Dan Sullivan as a third-party nutter case. Look for Dan Sullivan, Republican incumbent, on your ballot and vote for him. And then when we get the general, he's going to be up against Mary Peltola, the congresswoman who's a nut too. Cut number eight, Alaska Democratic Senate candidate Mary Peltola.
8: We all remember a time of abundance, when our rivers were full, when we had migratory birds flocking back. They were deafening. There were so many. When we had all kinds of, you know, caribou and elk and deer and moose, and we just are not living in that time anymore, and it's for no good reason. It's just because of partisanship, honestly.
7: I can't explain what's happened to Democrats. I can't. I hope their party gets back to the playing between the 40-yard lines, maybe the 30s, but they're on the 10s and the 5s are close to the red zone every single time they open their mouths, and they're scoring own goals every other time, mixing my sports metaphors. The normies are running with the Republicans. Susan Collins in Maine, moderate right. Mike Rogers, moderate center right. Michelle Tafoya in Minnesota, moderate center right. Mike Collins in Georgia, moderate center right. I'm just telling it, John Sununu or Scott Brown, moderate center right in New Hampshire. I'm much more optimistic about the Senate, and I hope the House too. And I believe the Patrick Ruffini story today on the polling error that is historical. Three quarters of races overpoll for the Democrats, more in off years, and it's worst in August. We'll talk about that maybe tomorrow. Again, thanks to my C-SPAN audience for watching. If you like it, remember, I'll be here all week on C-SPAN, and I'm every day on the Salem News Channel, 3 to 6 live on all live TV, Pluto, Roku, Amazon, Samsung, of course, snc.tv as well, or at hughhewitt.com to watch live. 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I've got my monologue on the East Wing case posted over at my YouTube channel, Hugh Hewitt YouTube. Like and subscribe. It'll be in the podcast tonight as well. And I hope to see you back tomorrow on C-SPAN, the Salem News Channel, Salem Radio Network, all of our wonderful local radio affiliates. I'm Hugh Hewitt. Thank you, Dwayne. Thank you, Harley. Thank you, Adam. Talk to you on Wednesday.
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13: News this hour from Town Hall. I'm Jason Walker. Huge drug bust at a leading college. Authorities say 14 people arrested at Penn State and a fraternity is in deep trouble. Lisa Dwyer has more.
14: The group allegedly ran the operation out of two off-campus fraternity houses, described by authorities as an upper-level trafficking organization for the area. The drug ring reportedly operated in 2023 and 2024, using fraternity pledges to cut and package cocaine. Four people face serious charges. Delta Upsilon has been placed on interim suspension by Penn State. The other fraternity, Sigma Chi, is not recognized by the university and not subject to its oversight. I'm Lisa Dwyer.
13: A closely watched state murder trial on hold.
15: Luigi Mangione's state murder trial in the killing of UnitedHealthcare CEO Brian Thompson was slated to begin September 8th, but it's now on indefinite hold as his lawyers seek to have the case thrown out on double jeopardy grounds following his guilty plea last week to federal charges. Judge Gregory Caro issuing an order canceling the state trial and giving the Manhattan DA's office until October 9th to respond. The DA had said they wanted to go forward. Meanwhile, Mangione is scheduled to be sentenced in the federal case December 18th. Prosecutors said they would seek life in prison, though federal sentencing guidelines call for a term of 24 to 30 years. Julie Walker, New York.
13: Primary Tuesday yesterday, and voters going to the polls in Alaska, Wyoming, and Florida. Representative Byron Donalds winning the GOP nomination for Florida governor. Former Representative David Jolly captured the Democratic nomination. And that now sets the table for a November contest to replace outgoing Governor Ron DeSantis. More on these stories, townhall.com.
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21: When George Washington accepted command of the Continental Army, Americans were fighting a king and determined not to replace one form of unchecked power with another. Washington understood the difference between authority and ownership. In 1775, he declared, "When we assume the soldier, we do not lay aside the citizen." Even as commander of America's army, Washington remembered that he remained one of the people and that the power entrusted to him was never his to keep. He did not fight to rule America. He fought so Americans could govern themselves. Washington's example gave the young nation something more than victory. It gave America a standard for leadership. Those who hold power must remain accountable to the people they serve, because in a free nation, leadership is not ownership. It is a duty and a trust.
22: Fighting for free speech, Western civilization, and delivering common sense for the American people. Ladies and gentlemen, here's Scott Jennings.
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0: A transgender female named Ryan Michael English will spend 73 months in prison after pleading guilty to two federal weapons charges connected to a plot to assassinate Treasury Secretary Scott Bessent. This was back in January 2025. President Trump says no talks with Iran are scheduled after a 60-day negotiating window expired. Iran continues to dispute Washington's account of conditions in the Strait of Hormuz, but President Trump has posted on Truth Social that the strait is open and operating and all water mines have been removed or detonated. He says the naval blockade is in full effect. And voters are heading to the polls in Florida, among other places, today. But the Sunshine State primary is of interest to us right now. And our next guest is Senator Rick Scott, who served two terms as Florida governor and is now U.S. Senator there. Senator Scott, thanks for joining us. Primary day, governor's race to replace Ron DeSantis. You've got a little experience in that office. I think you've been out on the campaign trail with one of the candidates. What's your view on what Florida is looking for in a new governor?
1: Well, first off, it's an exciting day. Election days are exciting days. 16 years ago, all the polls said I would lose, and actually won the governor's the Republican primary. No one thought I could win. So I've been out with a variety of people. I've been campaigning with Byron Donalds. I've been doing a variety of things with other candidates. Actually, I was up in Georgia campaigning with Rick Jackson, Mike Collins. I've been around the state of Florida campaigning with people like Randy Fine. So I tell everybody, you know, pick your favorite candidate, but get out there and vote and make sure that that we win. On the Democrat side, we've got some Democrat socialists running. And actually, in those primaries, it doesn't really matter because it doesn't matter who wins because they all vote the way Chuck Schumer and Jeffrey tell them to vote. And they're voting the way Mondami and Hassan Piker and Bernie Sanders tell them to vote.
0: Yeah, these socialists running in these Democratic primaries are interesting. Both Jared Moskowitz and Debbie Wasserman Schultz, those are the two Democrats they're really targeting. And it just so happens they're both Jewish. And they've both been proponents of the idea that, you know, Israel has a right to exist. And then in the Republican side, this Randy Fine, he's a Republican. This primary, there's a character in that race named Dan Bilzerian. You have seen in Florida this primary season some real anti-Semitic campaign activity. You represent a lot of Jewish voters there in Florida. What are you hearing from them right now, even ones who've been Democrats their whole lives?
1: Well, it's a scary time, first off. It's a scary time to be a Jew in this country because you've got people that just hate Jews, and they're out there spewing horrible hatred. It's just pure hatred. So, you know, I've been, you know, part of the Randy Fine race, and what his opponent has done in a Republican primary is just spew complete hatred towards Randy Fine for being Jewish. So we've got it both on the Republican side and the Democrat side, and we got a governor candidate, James Fishback, and he's anti-Semitic. So we have to call this out. But you know what? Chuck Schumer, Jeffries, they never call out anti-Semitism. The Democrats never call it out. We call it out. I call it out every day I see it. But the Democrats never do because they have become the anti-Semitic party. But today is Election Day. I guess everybody go vote. Make your voices heard. And get to know as much as you can about these candidates and then go vote for your favorite.
0: Rick Scott, U.S. Senator from Florida, is our guest. Speaking of voting, you, Senator, have been one of the strongest proponents in the Senate of the Save America Act. And I want to play something for you. This is the Democratic candidate for Senate over in Texas, James Tallarico. I'm going to play it cold for you, and then I want your immediate reaction. Cut number two.
2: We as human beings have the right to shape our own destinies, mm-hmm. and we do that through the vote. Mm-hmm. And so many brave Americans, so many brave black Americans have fought and died for that right. Mm-hmm. And so for politicians in Austin or in Washington, as they're now doing with the SAVE Act, they are trying to rob our neighbors, particularly our black neighbors, of those God-given rights. So I have a track record of using every tool in my toolbox to protect voting rights.
0: You've heard Tallarico there with this bogus talking point. What's your reaction?
1: It's condescending to blacks. So he must be saying blacks can't fly because you have to have an ID. Blacks can't go to the doctor's office because they don't have an ID. He must think, I mean, it is so condescending to black Americans that he doesn't think they're smart enough to be able to register to vote, right, and prove they're an American citizen and show an ID to vote. That's what the Democrat Party thinks of minorities. They think they're too stupid to be able to vote. So it's unbelievably condescending.
0: It is, and I don't even think they hear their own racism. They say these things, and it's incredibly racist what he's saying. I mean, effectively saying they're too stupid to figure out how to get an ID and vote, and they just breeze right past it as though it's just part of the normal discourse. Senator Scott, I want to change direction to foreign affairs. We've got the situation in Iran still going on, the 60-day Memorandum of Understanding period that expired. We have the naval blockade going on, according to the president. How is this going to end? What's your advice to the president on what to do next here with the Iranians?
1: Well, he doesn't really have much of a choice. He didn't choose to go to war. This guy never wants to go to war. He doesn't want to put troops in harm's way. But he does have to. He has an obligation to defend us. The Iranians have been killing us for 47 years. They're close to a nuclear weapon. They cannot have a nuclear weapon. They will use it in this country to kill us. And so he has no choice but to do everything he can to make sure they don't have a nuclear weapon. So part of this is the blockade. I hope it works. If it what it takes is destroy their economy, have at it. So I support what the president's doing. It's a tough time because none of us like high gas prices and none of us like war, but we don't want to be killed by a nuclear weapon. So President Trump is doing the right thing.
0: Back on the domestic front, I was reading in the Washington Post Friday, of all places, they admitted that government data shows that prescription drug prices are falling in this country at the highest rate since 1960. That's actually good news on the affordability front. Is this an issue that you think the Republican Party can and should run on this fall? I think it's got to be part of the strategy, but I'm interested in your reaction to the data that's just come out.
1: Absolutely. The biggest issue we've got right now in this country is as a result of this wasteful government spending and this unbelievable waste during the Biden years, inflation's out of control. We're now at a 30-year high in a 19-year high in our 30-year treasuries, and it's all because government's wasting our money. So this president's doing everything he can to get prices down. Look at what he's done with drug prices. He's doing everything he can to drive the cost of things down. So we ought to be running on this. We ought to be running on what are we doing to drive down prices. And poor families, I grew up in a very poor family. A lot of Americans did. Prices are killing, are just destroying the lives of our poor families in this country because they can't afford the inflation.
0: Final question for Senator Rick Scott of Florida. You guys in the Congress are out on the August recess right now, the work period. I assume you've been traveling around and meeting with your constituents. What are you hearing from them about what they want you to do when you get back to Congress? And what must the Republicans achieve in the September-October timeframe before voters go to the polls?
1: Well, number one is election security, the Save America Act. And number two is affordability. So they say, why can't you get this passed? You have Republicans want it, Democrats and independents all want it. The only people who don't want it is elected Democrats. And so we're going to have at least two votes on it in September. We're going to have it as part of the insider trading bill that passed the House in a bipartisan manner. We're also going to do reconciliation, which only takes Republican votes, to see what we can get in there on election security. Ron Johnson will be leading that effort. So that's the number one. Number two is, what are you going to do to get prices down? And I tell them the biggest thing we've got to do is we've got to start balancing the budget. We can't keep running $2 trillion deficits. When I ran for governor, I ran on a balanced budget. Florida had not balanced its budget in 40 years, but one time. And so we balance it ever since. So the federal government should be doing the same thing. Families have to do it. That's what's going to drive inflation down and the cost of living down. Those are the two biggest.
0: We sure hearing.
1: Security. Prices.
0: I agree with you, by the way, Senator. I've been around 35, 40 states in the last several months. The things that come up every single time, Save America Act, Republicans absolutely want the party to focus on that. Affordability issues. But those two things right there, and look, there's not many excuses here. I know the Democrats are against it, but boy, the Republican voting base is out there fired up about this. Senator Rick Scott of Florida, thanks for joining us, and we'll see how the election results turn out tonight in Florida for the big primary. All right, let's talk supplements. Supplements. 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You just might be sharing your story with us very soon. More news after this. It's Scott on Salem. Stay with us. You know, we hear a lot these days about conviction, but real conviction isn't measured by what you say when it's easy. It is measured by what you're willing to do when your beliefs are tested. And that's what makes Charlie Kirk, American Martyr, worth watching. Oh, our friend Charlie. At its heart, this is not a political story. It is the story of a man whose Christian faith shaped his character, guided his decisions, and gave him the courage to stand firm in the face of opposition. Charlie understood that faith isn't something that we practice for an hour on Sunday and then leave it behind. It's meant to influence how we live, how we lead, and how we serve others every day. Charlie's story challenges each of us to consider the legacy that we're building through our own faithfulness and whether we are willing to live boldly for Christ when it matters most. Go to angel.com/SJ. Do it today. Become an Angel Guild member, and when you do, you can watch Charlie Kirk, American Martyr, and help bring more stories of faith, courage, and conviction to audiences around the world.
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7: For common sense, here's CNN's senior political commentator, New York Times best-selling author, and America's favorite political pundit, Scott Jennings.
0: It is primary day down in Florida and in some other states. We'll be tracking that tonight. Over at CNN, I think I'm up at 11 Eastern tonight. Laura Coates, I'll be sitting out there going over the election results, I guess. Really paying attention to what's going on in Florida. This governor's race is interesting. Rick Scott alluded to that. He likes Byron Donalds. I think Byron's highly likely to win the primary and starts as a favorite, I think, in the general election. Democrats, I think, are going to try to contest it, but, you know, it's a Republican state. We'll see what happens. I'm also paying attention, and Senator Scott referred to this as well, to some of these congressional campaigns, particularly the one in Florida's 6th congressional district. It's currently represented by a Jewish Republican named Randy Fine. And he's being challenged by a anti-Semite, social media, personality, an influencer, a podcaster, you know, one of those types, named Dan Bilzerian. Now, I'm going to read to you from ABC News about Bilzerian. He has long spread provocative language and anti-Semitism. He has ramped up his rhetoric with a slew of anti-Semitic ads and verbal attacks targeting Randy Fine. His content also included references to Adolf Hitler and explicit anti-Semitic tropes. I've seen some of the videos. You may have seen them circulating online. I'm not going to play them if you're watching the stream. It's garbage. It's garbage stuff from a garbage person. But it has attracted the attention of leaders in both parties, interestingly. Speaker Mike Johnson, Republican, and Minority Leader Hakeem Jeffries, Democrat, have both condemned Bilzerian's rhetoric and his candidacy. Again, I'm citing ABC News here. The vile attack ads against Congressman Randy Fine are disgusting and should be condemned by all political leaders on the right and left. Anti-Semitism and outward hatred of Jewish communities have no place in our politics or in America, and we will continue to call them out wherever they arise. That's Mike Johnson. Jeffries said it was a, quote, hateful campaign, which he calls, quote, blatantly anti-Semitic and shocks the conscience. Lots of people are condemning this Bilzerian. From across the Republican spectrum, all the way from Don Bacon, who's been, you know, more on the outs with Trump, I guess, so to speak, that side, all the way over to Ted Cruz. They've expressed their revulsion. Our ambassador to Israel, the great Mike Huckabee, called Bilzerian's rhetoric, quote, possibly the most disgusting political thread I've seen. It's ugly what's going on in this district. I'm glad people are calling it out. I really am. I wish, though, for the Democrats who are calling out Bilzerian, I wish they had a little more courage on their own side of the ball, though, because there are other campaigns where maybe the anti-Semitism isn't quite as explicit and blatant. It's still very clear what's going on. I mean, even down in Florida, you've got two Jewish Democrats on the ballot today, Jared Moskowitz and Debbie Wasserman Schultz. Their great sin is that they think Israel has a right to exist. And for that, They have Democratic Socialists of America opponents in their Democratic primaries. And they have Ilhan Omar down in Florida, or at least she was trying to go, campaigning against them. She's in the Democratic conference with them, and she's out there trying to take them out. I think that we need to understand what's happening here. The Democratic Party has completely become obsessed with this anti-Israel position, and they're willing to take out their own people who don't believe in it. It's going to be a litmus test for 2028. I'm not ignoring the anti-Semitic people who come along in the Republican Party. Bilzerian is one. This Fishback running for governor is another. They need to be called out as well. But it seems to me that Republicans are doing a much better job of banishing this hatefulness and anti-Semitism than the Democrats. We'll see what happens in Florida tonight, but if you live down there around where Randy Fine represents, don't be taken in by this Bilzerian hatefulness. Some of the ugliest stuff we've seen in politics this year. More news after this. Common Sense for the American People. It's Scott Jennings on Salem.
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13: With SRN News, I'm Jason Walker, and suddenly the war is quickly changing directions in a massive drone attack. Ukraine has targeted a major logistics center near Moscow, setting it ablaze. That attack, part of Ukraine's strategy to strike deep inside of Russia, hitting both military and industrial sites. Authorities in Seoul say the

0: Dollars or more to the IRS like Mark?
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14: You know, I am a fan of the St. Louis Cardinals. If you listen regularly, you know that. In fact, I was in Cincinnati last night. Cardinals lost the nightcap, but won the day side of a doubleheader. It's fun to be at the ballpark. I'm a Cardinals fan, okay? We're genteel. We're the best fans in baseball. And we don't typically do things like this. Hollywood Sean, give me that tape, cut 7. Last night at Wrigley Field in Chicago, White Sox versus Cubs. And an absolute all-out melee in the stands. If you're watching the stream, you can see it. Disgusting behavior. I'm looking at it right now. And you know what I'm thinking to myself, Hollywood Sean? You can't take David Axelrod anywhere. That's not it. I'm kidding. It's not him. I texted him, though. I said, are you in the middle of this brawl? I was sitting at Great American Ballpark in Cincinnati, and I knew he was at Wrigley. And I had to ask him, are you in the middle of this? I about half expected to roll this video and see Axelrod out there shirtless throwing haymakers. But no, he was not in the middle of it. But some people were. You got cups flying. Come on, people. I know we're on the air in Chicago, by the way. You guys gotta get a control of your people out there at these games. I know they're both good. I know tensions are high. And the lowly Cardinals are scraping to try to look up and see into the bottom of the wild card. But come on. Unbelievable. All right, let's get back to business here. The other day, we didn't get a chance to cover this when it happened, but it seems to me that something we need to talk about. Major deal for our national security. The other day, President Trump signed a national security presidential memorandum targeting

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3: Stuck in traffic? We've got the answer.
2: Starting to build around the high schools, of course, but that's that time of the morning. Let's take a look at the 408, 417, where that comes together, westbound to downtown Orlando. Normal travel time right now. No problems on I-4, building down around Champions Gate. You're westbound up around Sanford, Lake Mary, even across St. John's River Bridge. Starting to build some of that traffic as well. Pretty typical on our way to 7 a.m. All right, we'll keep you updated on Pete Paquette, Answer Traffic.
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4: Around 90 by noon, heat index already hitting at least 104. Scattered storms heaviest this afternoon, highs in the mid-90s, and it'll feel at least 107. Rain gets us back into the 80s during the drive home. That rain fades after sundown. Lows near dawn in the upper 70s as rain begins to pop back up. Mid-90s and afternoon rain continuing through the week and into next. Your latest Answer Forecast. I'm Dave DeRica.
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6: It's the Relief Factor Studios here, Larry O'Connor and O'Connor and Company. And I've only endorsed one Republican during a primary season my entire career because I want this show to be sort of an open forum for all candidates. I want you to be able to hear all the Republican candidates and Democrat candidates, for that matter, if they're willing to come on. And so because of that, I don't endorse until after the primaries, except for one. I made one exception for Chris DeGaulle, who, of course, went on to victory in Missouri 6 earlier this month. So I've got 1,000% batting average, so I'm going to go out on a limb. Byron Donalds is our choice for governor now, given the options in Florida, and I'm pretty sure his wife, our guest coming up in the next hour, Erica Donalds, she'll be the first lady of Florida. So you're going to hear that conversation coming up in 30 minutes. Cal Thomas is our guest. Now, Cal Thomas, of course, syndicated columnist extraordinaire. He's forgotten more about American politics than most of you will ever know. And you have adopted Florida now as your new home state, as every person over the age of 60 must do by law, I believe. So your reflection on yesterday's results.
7: Well, first, Larry, I want to congratulate you because I understand you've just become a grandfather. And I'd like to know if the child is going to grow up male, female, or binary.
6: This child is all girl, and we intend to keep it that way. Thank you, Cal. I appreciate it. She's giant, by the way. She is a very, very big baby.
7: Wow. Where'd that come from? Because you're not that big a guy, are you?
6: I mean, I'm no Cal Thomas. But
7: Well, that's true.
6: Yeah.
7: Well, all right, well, let's take a look at some of these election results last night. There were not a lot of surprises. In Florida, eight Florida House incumbents who faced primary challenges, only one lost, and that was Corey Mills, largely because of the mounting allegations he's facing about sexual misconduct, domestic abuse, and campaign finance violations. I mean, that's kind of normal in politics these days, isn't it? What's a big deal?
6: Well, not David for Republicans, though. Republicans tend to police our own.
7: Well, that's right. Until recently, most people thought Republicans didn't have sex, but apparently that's been changing recently. It certainly didn't happen during the Nixon era. He had other problems. So then we had David Jolly, a great name, but Republican turned independent, Trump critic, and then turned Democrat, beat challengers from the left to take on Byron Donalds, as you mentioned.
6: Yeah.
7: And he'll be on the ballot along Angie Nixon. Now, she's a really interesting case. She was a progressive state lawmaker from Jacksonville who recently joined the Democrat Socialists of America, but had not been endorsed by the group or any of its chapters, facing Alexander Vindman, who was a key witness in Trump's first impeachment trial. She overcame a massive disadvantage in fundraising and spending, and she's going to face Ashley Moody, the Republican incumbent senator who won her race by a substantial margin. So kind of a not too much of a mixed bag. Debbie Wasserman Schultz won, the incumbent here. Some of Trump's picks around the country won, some lost.

0: y'all. I'm Willie Robertson.
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0: you know, I've been telling you about a movie called Can You Hear Me Now that explores faith, scripture, history, prophecy. 2 weeks before he was assassinated, Charlie Kirk sat down for an interview that wrestled with the timeless question, does God still speak today? 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
1: Mike Gallagher.
2: I'm Brian Sexton with the Jaguars Report, brought to you by Farrah and Farrah. The Panthers are in town for a day of practice before Friday night's preseason contest. I'm back with the preview right after this.
1: Real conversations with Farrah and Farrah clients. 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
3: Not only was being injured stressful, the first law firm that I hired made me feel even more stressful. And that was very concerning for me until I went with Farrah and Farrah.
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1: Results may vary. Jacksonville.
2: The Jaguars expect to have a much better day on Wednesday in Jacksonville than they did last Thursday in New Orleans. They got off to a poor start and spent the entire practice working to get things moving in the right direction. Head coach Liam Cohen has embraced the idea of joint practices, which is why they're facing the Panthers today and we'll see the Buccaneers 2 days next week. The players like them also, and not just because it's the chance to hit someone wearing another uniform. They know they need to get ready for the season, and these sessions ramp up the intensity and focus, according to running back Bashel Tootin.
5: I think you go against a different defense, different players. 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But, you know, studying and working off of, you know, someone else that you're not really familiar with gives you a true, you know, week-to-week NFL season look.
2: This is the Jaguars Report.
6: 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Again, that's Ladies Leadership Luncheon with me, Laura Trump, Friday, November 13th. 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
7: This is Ed Morrissey of HotAir.com for Town Hall. There are no normal Democrat men, Clay Travis observed about a recent campaign video from Abdul El-Sayed. The Michigan Democrat wants to ensure that. El-Sayed's campaign produced a Blue's Clues-themed video to promote mail-in voting. It reveals something profound about the contempt with which El-Sayed and Marxists see voters and citizens in a free society. Marxists infantilize everyone as part of their claim to power. The proletariat cannot be trusted to act in their own interests, which is why private property must be abolished and the means of production seized. This is a pure form of Marxist expression. The Democratic Socialist platform reeks with infantilization. Don't like paying your bills? The government will do it. Don't like to work? The government will feed you. Don't want to pay rent? The government will seize property and shelter you, as the Marxists in charge see fit to do so. American voters need to see this for what it is, contempt for people who make their own choices. Call this video what it is, Red's Clues.
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0: You know, there is apparently a happy ending to that beauty pageant story, the Kate Upton clip that I'm going to probably play again just because people seem to enjoy the juxtaposition. But Pennsylvania said she's got a great story. She's a beautiful mom. Her husband is a pro baseball player, Justin Verlander. And it just goes to show you that no matter how bad things can be, and you know what, I don't want to pile on. I'm just piling on. I'm not going to play that clip again. But the truth is, even if you're in a dark moment, and that had to be a terrible time for her, because I'm sure she got all kinds of humiliation and mocking and taunting and everything. Look how great apparently her life is today, and that's great. Good for her. You know, you got to remember that. No matter how dark things get, no matter how bad things can be, the old cliche, it's going to get better, it's true. It will get better. This too shall pass. I saw a tweet on X just now from Steve Pettit, who wrote, "I sat through last night's debate and I felt sorry for Darlene Graham Nordone. She lost her brother, barely time to grieve before facing a debate stage. She admitted she's not that informed on national security. She got South Carolina's population wrong. She said South Carolina has 50 million people. It's really 5. Her answer to almost everything was, I support Trump. She closed by mocking Ralph Norman, bragging she'd done more in 20 days than he has in 20 years, and he still reached out his hand in kindness when it was over. And, of course, she stormed off. She did not shake his hand, even though he tried to reach out to her in kindness after the debate. This person said, I felt sorry for her. I really feel sorry for South Carolina if she becomes our next U.S. Senator. It's quite the night. We'll tackle that and a whole lot more. So stick around. We're kind of just getting started. And the bigger story to me, the biggest story of all, is it true she's getting millions in PAC money from Democrats? Isn't that the bombshell of all bombshells? That and more all ahead on the Mike Gallagher Show for a Wednesday. I've been behind this microphone for over 40 years, and I can honestly say I've never received a bigger response from those who have found Chapter. What is Chapter? 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
16: Breaking news this hour from Town Hall. I'm Rich Thomason. Primary voters in several states have had their say, and that includes in Florida, where several key races have been decided.
17: Representative Byron Donalds has won the Republican nomination for Florida governor and will face former Congressman David Jolly, who won the Democratic nomination for the November contest to replace term-limited Governor Ron DeSantis. Meanwhile, progressive state representative Angie Nixon's won the Democratic nomination for U.S. Senate. She'll face interim Senator Ashley Moody, a political appointee who won the Republican nomination. The special elections to fill the final 2 years of now Secretary of State Marco Rubio's term. And in House primaries, longtime Democratic Representative Debbie Wasserman Schultz defeated former Representative Sheila Cherfilus McCormick and others in a redrawn South Florida district. I'm Ben Thomas.
16: President Trump is delaying 50% tariffs on $20 billion worth of Canadian imports. This after the two countries reached a tentative deal just hours before the levies were to take effect. In Toronto, Canadian journalist Shakara Small says a tariff dispute has Canadians on edge.
18: A 50% tariff would hurt Canadian small businesses as well as consumers. This is something that would hurt an economy that just recently as well had a slight recession, a little bit of a quarterly pullback.
16: She spoke with the BBC. Ukrainian drones have hit a major logistics center outside Moscow, setting it on fire. The attack is part of Ukraine's strategy to strike deep inside Russia, using long-range drones to hit military and industrial sites. Key commercial locations important to the Russian economy have also been targeted by Ukraine. Stocks mixed on Wall Street this hour. The Dow is up 273 points, the Nasdaq 41 points lower, the S&P is 26 points higher. More on these stories, townhall.com.
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23: When George Washington accepted command of the Continental Army, Americans were fighting a king and determined not to replace one form of unchecked power with another. 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
27: Heat advisory again, heading towards highs in the mid-90s, but it could feel as hot as 112. Scattered storms around the drive home. Those knock us down into the 80s. Rain wraps this evening, hovering around 80 most of the night. Lows in the upper 70s before dawn. Tomorrow, highs in the mid-90s. Scattered afternoon rain, keeping that through the weekend and into next week. Your latest Answer Forecast. I'm Dave DeRica.
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0: all right before, maybe the workout again. I don't know. 22 minutes before the hour. Judy's in Virginia. Judy, you're on the Mike Gallagher Show. Welcome aboard. How are you?
1: Mike, hi.
0: Hi.
1: I disagree with you about Trump on Friday night. What does he have against South Carolina?
0: Does he have what?
1: Democrat or what? What does he have against South Carolina?
0: I don't think he's become a Democrat. Well, I mean, look, he loved Lindsey Graham. That's the best I could. The only explanation is he feels he's honoring the memory of Lindsey by endorsing his sister. That's all I can come up with, Judy. You know, he's not a Democrat. You know he's not. But
1: he's not doing us any favors.
0: I hear you. There are people going to go to the rally. It'll be a big rally, and people are going to, because they want to see him. I got a call from a guy who said, I'm never going to vote for her, but I'm going to Myrtle Beach Friday night. I might go. I'd like, of course, no, they won't let me in now. I probably got everybody mad at me. I know, I'm sure I got the South Carolina GOP mad at me because I've called them out for their shenanigans over dumping Joey with the Graham campaign. The Trump people are probably mad at me because I'm questioning, you know, what he's doing with his endorsement of her. I don't know. This is a little bit wild. Here's Frank in the upstate of South Carolina. Hey, Frank, how are you today, sir?
2: Hey, how are you doing?
0: Good.
2: I don't think enough people in South Carolina saw the debate. I looked for it, and I gave up because I couldn't find the E!
0: Newsmax
2: or the
0: ETV.
2: I couldn't find it. So yep. I was like, you know, I'll catch the Cliff Notes. But,
0: no, I got it, and you may be right. I mean, if you weren't able to find Newsmax on a cable box or on an app or whatever, and you don't know, you've never watched. Who wants to watch public television? Instead, you know. So, I mean, you know, maybe people didn't see it. They're going to vote for her anyway.
2: I thought some of the local networks would pick it up because it's important to South Carolina and the country right now.
0: You better believe it is, Frank. And I'll tell you something. I have a hunch, and I've got this from a lot of people on the ground in South Carolina. She is still the front runner. She is favored to win. Doesn't mean she will, but she's got the machine behind her, and she's got President Trump behind her, and that's a lot. James up in Connecticut. Hey, James, welcome aboard. How are you?
3: Hey, Mike. Great to talk to you again. Look, I want to bring up two points. Number one, the reality of it is that the Republican Party has never been about the aristocracy. That's why we fought the war against the British. And the idea of bestowing a legacy on somebody's wife or daughter, as opposed to when we have a vigorous primary opportunity with really highly qualified candidates on the Republican side, I really think that goes against the whole ethos of what the Republican Party was supposed to stand for, which was excellence by ability, not by nobility.
0: No, it's a great call and a great point, James. Thank you. 800-655-MIKE. Gail is next. Hi, Gail. Welcome aboard. How are you? By the way, getting a lot of calls to... Hang on, Gail, real quick. It's kind of odd to me. Let's get South Carolina callers in here. I mean, you know, everybody's listening to 98.9s or in Rock Hill. Give me a call, 800-655-MIKE. I appreciate all these out-of-towners, these Yankees, like Gail and Ronald over in California, everybody else. But, hey, let's get some South Carolina reactions to this. What are you thinking? You going to still vote for her? What would you base that on? I'm truly intrigued by somebody who would say, yeah, that she's who I'm going to vote. Is it because of the Trump endorsement? Is the debate enough to close the door on her aspirations? Let's get some South Carolina callers. I just want people in the upstate, Alex. 800-655-MIKE, or anywhere in South Carolina. From Rock Hill to Charleston to Columbia to Greenville, Spartanburg. I want South Carolina caller after Gail. I'm going to give Gail, because you were waiting patiently for us, Gail. How you doing, sir?
4: Good morning, Mike.
0: Hi.
4: Appreciate you taking my call.
0: Yes, sir.
4: I'm a Yankee.
0: Me too.
4: We're a transplant from Illinois.
0: Yes, sir.
4: The reason for my call is I appreciate you taking the position of not just fallen into the Republican trap of anybody that comes up for a vote, if they're a Republican, you're for them.
0: Right.
4: And I'm an independent. I lean right.
0: Sure.
4: Probably lean right 80% of the time. But my point being, between the Democrats and the Republicans, there's individuals that take, if they're in my party, then they're going to get my vote regardless.
0: Sure. Well, and you know, the same thing could be said, Gail, about the Trump endorsement. Look, I'm being very blunt here. I'm going to be brutally honest. I hate where we are right now. I don't like disagreeing with a Trump endorsement. I don't like disagreeing with President Trump because the world takes him on every minute of every hour of every day, and I hate it. I am really uncomfortable with where we are right now. But I can't see what's unfolding here and pretend like we're not witnessing what we're witnessing. And she's not ready for this seat. She's not ready. And I don't know how anybody could tell me how she is ready. I'd love to know how somebody could say, yep, she's the one. Based on what? The Commission of the Blind? And even last night, that moment when he tried to shake her hand at the end of the debate and she stormed off, I kept thinking about the Mark Davis narrative, my podcast partner from M&M Extra. Mark points out, you got a conservative congressman with a solid years-long track record supporting conservative causes, and you have a nice lady whose brother died. That's the choice that South Carolinians have. Well, last night, she dropped the nice routine, because as you could hear, she was anything but. We'll play some of the closing statements so you can hear just how non-nice she was. She was not nice at all. Somebody must have told her, or maybe she just decided, I got to get mean. I'm going to get mean here. I'm going to get surly. I'm going to go after Ralph Norman. And he's this stately-looking, dignified, you know, sort of elder statesman type. And there she is, squawking at him. Like somebody, you know, yelling at some kid whose wiffle ball went into the front yard. It was bizarre. 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
14: 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How many times do we have to...
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0: 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Let's pick up where we left off last night. I want you to hear some of the closing statements from Ralph Norman, Darlene Graham Nordone at this Newsmax debate at the Newberry Opera House in Newberry, South Carolina.
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16: First of all, it's a privilege being here. I wish we had another debate like this. We had one tomorrow. You canceled it. You didn't want to come. All that to say is that you know, we're at a turning point in America. We're in a turning point where the Democrat socialists are taking it over. We've got to stop it. Again, I mentioned the fact where her money's coming from. The Main Street Washington is with her. They're not with me, nor do I want them. I've never been subservient to anything in Washington. Washington is broken. Look, I will use whatever I can to break the filibuster. I will make sure that the Senate wakes up and votes on the SAVE Act. But other than that, we're going to call them out for what they're doing to this country. Faith, family, and freedom are what the Democrats are against. The people supporting you are against that, and we have to stop that. I will recruit more solid business people to run, and I'll put South Carolina first.
15: Senator Darlene Graham, your closing argument, closing remarks, please.
17: Yes. First of all, I'd rather be out in South Carolina meeting the voters than here on this stage with you. But fact is, I've done more in 20 days than you have done in 20 years. I did a lot of research to try to find out exactly what you have done. You named a post office, so good job. That's all I can find out that you've done. And we have spent $1.7 million on your salary for the past 10 years, and you named a post office. So, I've done, again, more in 20 days. I've got the Russia sanctions bill passed. I've co-sponsored the Save America Act. I've co-signed 7 anti-abortion bills. I was the deciding vote in President Trump's AG pick, Todd Blanche. So again, more in 20 days than you have done in literally 20 years. And I think you're confused because I don't know if you want to be in South Carolina or Washington, because you said you wanted to go to Washington to clean up the swamp. Then you wanted to come back to South Carolina to run for governor. Now you want to go back to Washington again to clean up the swamp. So what is it?
15: I'm sure you'll get a chance to speak to each other.
0: That was her. That was her closing remark, and she made it very clear. And she said it. Let's take her at her word. She'd rather be out campaigning than be up here on this stage with you. Yikes! That was the moment when I realized the nice lady whose brother died. That image went right out the window. Wow. Well, we're going to see. We're 1 week away, less than a week away, from finding out how it's going to play out. Coming up on The Answer, join Bill Gunderson and Best Stocks Now. Bill will break down the markets, sharing the best stocks with you. How does today's news affect your portfolio? 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
19: When George Washington accepted command of the Continental Army, Americans were fighting a king and determined not to replace one form of unchecked power with another. Washington understood the difference between authority and ownership. In 1775, he declared, "When we assume the soldier, we do not lay aside the citizen." Even as commander of America's army, Washington remembered that he remained one of the people and that the power entrusted to him was never his to keep. He did not fight to rule America. He fought so Americans could govern themselves. Washington's example gave the young nation something more than victory. It gave America a standard for leadership. Those who hold power must remain accountable to the people they serve. Because in a free nation, leadership is not ownership. It is a duty and a trust.
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22: Breaking news this hour from Town Hall. I'm Rich Thomason. Another Trump-backed candidate wins his primary.
23: In Florida, Republican Byron Donalds, who's endorsed by President Trump, winning the primary for governor with almost 48% of the vote. Donalds speaking to his supporters in Orlando.
24: Tonight, we put aside our differences. Tonight, we are one united Republican Party.
23: The three-term congressman will now face Democrat David Jolly, a former Republican, in November. Laura Winters reporting.
22: Also in Florida, President Trump is applauding the defeat in a primary of Democrat Alexander Vindman. He was a star witness against the president in the impeachment proceedings. Vindman took a drubbing at the hands of challenger Democratic Socialist Angie Nixon. In the Florida U.S. Senate primary, Nixon will face Republican Senator Ashley Moody come November. President Trump says the United States and Canada have had a meeting of the minds on trade.
25: Less than 2 hours before he was set to impose 50% tariffs on $20 billion worth of Canadian imports, President Trump announced on social media that the U.S. and Canada have a deal. Subject, he writes, to the finalization of documents. Trump's import taxes would have hit about 5% of what Canada ships to the U.S., including products ranging from hockey sticks to tongue depressors. And Canada had threatened to respond in kind. But those sanctions are now delayed, buying time for more negotiations and avoiding, for now, yet another strain in already tense relations between historic allies. Ben Thomas, Washington.
22: President Trump insists the U.S. is in complete control of the Strait of Hormuz, despite Iran's claims to the contrary. Mr. Trump adds, at this point, no additional talks with Tehran have been scheduled. The Dow's up 341 points. More on these stories at townhall.com.
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0: comes from the tech industry and the AI build-out, also causing some competition in the bond market, Barry.
1: Yeah, and you touched on it in the first segment. The I remember it was a kind of a big story. It was a handful of years ago when Apple released came out with a bond, and it basically was a little bit cheaper, I think, than a U.S. Treasury was trading at the time. And when you have these huge, Google is a great example, right? They've came out, come up with a lot of bonds, yielded very low, and people, you would think. If you're going to buy something like Google, what AAA rated or what have you, corporate, it's not very much different than a U.S. Treasury, if you will. So it's it's more issuance, more competition, as you said. It's a supply and demand issue, and as supply goes up, yields have to go up in order for investors to soak up and absorb that debt, and that's what you're seeing. I was looking at Japan debt today. I think a 30-year note in Japan right now is a 4 handle.
2: Yeah, that's the highest.
1: Historically, it's a 2.
2: Yeah.
1: Historically, it's a 2 handle. And so, that's another piece of, just global. I think global rates as a whole, particularly at the sovereign level, has gone up. Certainly the countries that are more reliant on outside or importing energy, and Japan being one of those.
0: Exactly. Well, okay, so we have a lot of the big the tech companies floating bonds. Google, Nvidia has been exploring new financing structures. You've had Meta float bonds. Oracle has floated a lot of debt. Amazon has floated debt. Microsoft has floated debt. The Financial Times pointed to AI-related corporate issuance as one of the three factors behind the sell-off in longer-dated treasuries, alongside the budget deficit, which isn't getting any better, and changes in the treasury's buyer base. So they think those three things right now are contributing to the high interest. But I would just say this in defense of all of it. Over time, over the long haul, the 30-year mortgage has been in the 5-6 area. I mean, when I was growing up, it got as high as 15-16% during the Carter years. So, I mean, we were at a very abnormal low when we got to 3% on a 30-year mortgage. We're just kind of moved back to normal, but it feels like, wow.
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4: With SRN News, I'm Bob Agnew in Washington. U.S. Representative Byron Donalds won the Republican nomination for Florida governor on Tuesday. Former Representative David Jolly picked up the Democrat nod. That sets the stage now for a fall campaign to replace the state's popular but term-limited Republican governor, Ron DeSantis. Also at SRNNews.com, President Trump has paused his threatened tariffs on Canada, he writes on Truth Social. He made the decision just 2 hours before a midnight deadline based on what he called the fact that Canada and the U.S. are subject to the finalization of documents do indeed have a deal in place. The 50% import duties would have been applied to Canadian products ranging from tongue depressors to hockey sticks. Entrepreneur trillionaire Elon Musk, no stranger to making a mark. He's made one on the moon now. NASA reports it spotted a new crater on the moon made when a SpaceX rocket crashed earlier this year. This is SRN News.
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9: Thousands

0: The drive home, those knock us down into the 80s. Rain wraps this evening, hovering around 80 most of the night. Lows in the upper 70s before dawn. Tomorrow, highs in the mid-90s. Scattered afternoon rain, keeping that through the weekend and into next week. Your latest answer forecast. I'm Dave DiRica.
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0: So, you know, the fact that, this has just been spun, you know, so out of proportion. I was talking with a source just about how, sure, you know, the Lincoln has missed, they missed a supply run of a port call of class one food supply. So, you know, among other things, that means the troops went without fresh fruit. But was very, insistent that no meals were withheld. You know, we're not withholding calories from our service members to operate as they need to. It just might not be, you know, fresh melons and fresh strawberries. But it's certainly remarkable to have a commander of a combatant command come out and issue a rebuttal against the media.
1: Alexandra Ingersoll from OANN, Chief National Security Correspondent, is our guest. Alexandra, I've got about a minute left here. I wanted you to comment on a story you've been covering. It hasn't gotten much notice, but I think it's important. Secretary Hegseth was just in Panama, where he attended the America's Counter-Cartel Coalition meeting. He met with Panamanian President Jose Raul Mulino. He met with Colombian officials. He visited our troops at the Jungle Operations Training Course. This is all part of this focus on the Western Hemisphere and getting control of this, countering Chinese influence, countering the cartels. What do you know about the trip?
0: Yeah, well, Scott, I was fortunate enough to be on that trip. I was part of a small, select group that was on that trip. And I mean, I can say this whole coalition is absolutely remarkable, and it's not getting enough coverage in the press, as at least I believe it should. 19 countries now a part of this A3C, the America's Counter Cartel Coalition. Mm-hmm. We've never seen as many resources put toward applying sustained pressure on these terrible cartels just wreaking havoc throughout our hemisphere. I was at the jungle school with Secretary Hegseth. I mean, I think it's remarkable that he wants to go to such sort of remote areas and really make the troops feel seen in these areas. The morale is very high there. And this coalition is so much different than the other, you know, counter drug operations that the U.S. has undertaken. You know, the 1989 Panama Noriega ouster, or the, you know, Merida, Mexico, or Plan Colombia. This is a sustained pressure that's not just going to be surveillance or arming certain groups with weaponry. I mean, we've seen the kinetic attacks, kinetic strikes, I should say, on the alleged narco boats happening since early September. And the secretary on the trip said that the tempo for that is not slowing down anytime soon.
1: Alexandra Ingersoll, the Chief National Security Correspondent for OANN. Alexandra, I know you're deeply sourced over at the Pentagon. We appreciate your insights so much. Thanks for stopping by today.
0: Thanks, Scott, for having me.
1: All right, we got to take a break. When we come back, Randy Fine of Florida, the Hebrew Hammer, is here. Stay with us. Common sense for the American people.
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9: 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The Answer. If the leftists haven't had enough yet, there's more. 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
1: 60 seconds from now, you'll hear from the Hebrew Hammer, Randy Fine, congressman from Florida. He vanquished the forces of evil last night. We'll ask him how he did it. First, I do want to tell you about this interesting Charlie Kirk documentary that's coming out. Just 2 weeks before his tragic assassination last September, Charlie, our friend, sat down for one of his final interviews to wrestle with a timeless question: does God still speak today? That conversation became the foundation for this new documentary, Can You Hear Me Now? It explores prophecy, faith, scripture, history, and the role believers are called to play in our culture today. 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If you love Charlie as much as we did, you're going to want to see this. 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If you do it there, you get a free DVD. You can also visit CanYouHearMeNowFilm.com. All right, Randy Fine is here. One of the most courageous fighters for Western civilization in the United States House of Representatives. You defeated four challengers last night, including this guy, this clown, this anti-Semite, this ridiculous moron, Dan Bilzerian. You got 57%. He wound up with 18.7. He ran one of the most despicable campaigns I think any of us have ever seen. Randy Fine, welcome in. How'd you do it?
11: Well, thanks. Thanks for having me. Look, it's not often you get to say that you ran against evil. Usually you run against a person, but I ran against someone who was a proud Nazi and put out a video a week ago that said maybe we should revisit Hitler. So beating him, it was not enjoyable. I will say that, having a swastika painted on one of my yard signs and having videos distributed with horns coming out of my head were not something I ever experienced in politics. But I beat him by doing a good job and fighting for the issues that Republicans care about and talking about things like illegal immigration and the Save America Act, and also not apologizing for who I am, what I believe, and talking about the idea that the Republican Party needs to stand up for Jewish Americans and our relationship with Israel. And voters overwhelmingly responded last night, and we had a great win.
1: This also was kind of going on in the gubernatorial primary. Byron Donalds got the nomination, but there was a candidate in there named James Fishback who was insinuating some of the same things about the influence of Jewish Americans, Jewish money, Israel on American politics, but he was also soundly defeated. And I noticed that a couple of your colleagues in the House on the Democrat side, Jared Moskowitz and Debbie Wasserman Schultz, they were being targeted for their support of Israel's right to exist, and they also prevailed. I said on CNN last night that it looked to me like Florida had kind of taken out the trash. Is that a fair assessment?
11: Yeah, it is. I mean, I think that the crazy may happen in New York and California and some of these other places, but Florida remains an island of common sense in a world of crazy. And the other thing I would point out is on the Republican Party side, when these anti-Semites rear their ugly heads, we squash them. Byron and I both beat our anti-Semites by about 40 points. On the Democratic side, though, all too often they embrace them, and that's the difference.
1: Yeah, I think you're right about that. I think the Democratic leadership is fearful. And frankly, Randy, I think this is now a litmus test question. It's no different than abortion. You can't run as a pro-life Democrat anymore, and you can't really run nationally, at least for president right now, as a pro-Israel Democrat. I just don't think they're making any space for it in the Democratic Party. It's going to be something that you got to check a box if you want to be a viable presidential candidate. Let me ask you quickly about Florida elections, and I think this is worth discussing. Once again, Florida has proven that you can run an election and count the votes in a couple of hours. Meanwhile, we have Democrats telling us, oh, no, it takes weeks and weeks and weeks to count votes in California and other places. You've been on the ballot in Florida several times now. Is Florida the national model for how to run elections? It sure looks like it from out here.
11: Yeah, absolutely. Look, we're the third largest state in the country, and we know our results within an hour or two. It is a choice to run the elections the way we do it in Florida. We make some simple decisions. If you get a mail ballot, and many people did, your mail ballot has to be received by the end of the election. It can't come in for days and days and days. We offer lots of opportunities to vote early, but it has to be done, and many people vote on election day. We have proven that millions of people can vote, and you can know by 8 or 9 or 10 o'clock who's won the election. All of the states that say they need weeks to count the ballots, there's only one explanation for why they do that, and they want the ability to cheat. There's no other explanation.
1: Can't say it any better than that. Randy Fine, congressman from Florida, won a big primary victory last night over some truly evil and ugly stuff. Congratulations, Randy Fine. Thanks for coming by. We take a break and get to more news after this. It's Scott Jennings on Salem. Stay with us. You know, we hear a lot these days about conviction, but real conviction isn't measured by what you say when it's easy. It is measured by what you're willing to do when your beliefs are tested. And that's what makes Charlie Kirk, American Martyr, worth watching. Oh, our friend Charlie. At its heart, this is not a political story. It is the story of a man whose Christian faith shaped his character, guided his decisions, and gave him the courage to stand firm in the face of opposition. Charlie understood that faith isn't something that we practice for an hour on Sunday and then leave it behind. It's meant to influence how we live, how we lead, and how we serve others every day. Charlie's story challenges each of us to consider the legacy that we're building through our own faithfulness and whether we are willing to live boldly for Christ when it matters most. Go to angel.com/SJ. Do it today. Become an Angel Guild member. And when you do, you can watch Charlie Kirk, American Martyr, and help bring more stories of faith, courage, and conviction to audiences around the world.
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18: When George Washington accepted command of the Continental Army, Americans were fighting a king and determined not to replace one form of unchecked power with another. Washington understood the difference between authority and ownership. In 1775, he declared, "When we assume the soldier, we do not lay aside the citizen." Even as commander of America's army, Washington remembered that he remained one of the people and that the power entrusted to him was never his to keep. He did not fight to rule America. He fought so Americans could govern themselves. Washington's example gave the young nation something more than victory. It gave America a standard for leadership. Those who hold power must remain accountable to the people they serve, because in a free nation, leadership is not ownership. It is a duty and a trust.
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21: News this hour at Town Hall. I'm Bob Agnew in Washington. Tuesday's primary results in Florida proves some big victories for President Trump.
22: Representative Byron Donalds has won the Republican nomination for Florida governor and will face former Congressman David Jolly, who won the Democratic nomination for the November contest to replace term-limited Governor Ron DeSantis. Meanwhile, progressive state representative Angie Nixon's won the Democratic nomination for U.S. Senate. She'll face interim Senator Ashley Moody, a political appointee who won the Republican nomination, the special elections to fill the final 2 years of now Secretary of State Marco Rubio's term. And in House primaries, longtime Democratic Representative Debbie Wasserman Schultz defeated former Representative Sheila Cherfilus McCormick and others in a redrawn South Florida district. I'm Ben Thomas.
21: The scandal over the government's handling of the COVID-19 pandemic has broadened now as a former senior advisor to Dr. Anthony Fauci pleads guilty to his role in concealing federal COVID records.
23: The records have to do with research into the origins of the deadly COVID pandemic. Dr. David Morins is scheduled to be sentenced November 12th by a Maryland federal judge. He pleaded guilty to conspiring to defraud the U.S. government by using his private email account to intentionally circumvent public records laws while employed at the National Institute of Allergy and Infectious Diseases under Fauci. Rich Thomason reporting.
21: Amazon says it plans to offer drone delivery service to millions more people by the end of the year. Lisa Dwyer.
24: The company plans to expand their airborne shipping to suburban areas in nearly 500 U.S. cities, intensifying the battle between Amazon and Walmart to provide customers with the fastest delivery times. Amazon says that customers could receive drone deliveries of packages up to 5 pounds in as fast as 30 minutes. I'm Lisa Dwyer.
21: More of these stories at Town.
25: Talk of your town.
26: The answer.
25: The following program is paid for by the American Center for Law and Justice. This program was pre-recorded to air at this time.
27: It always seems to go back to California. The L.A. mayor caught using a fake poll.
28: Keeping you informed and engaged. Now more than ever. This is Seculo. We want to hear from you. 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And now your host, Logan Seculo.
27: Welcome to Seculo. We made it to a Wednesday. Can you believe it here? August 19th. Will Haynes in studio. Jordan Seculo in studio. We got a packed show for you. We're going to be covering a lot of different topics. And look, yesterday, to swerve here at the end as we start talking about tire pressure issues, tire concerns, pothole problems, and that story continues to roll on. But really the story, as much as we don't want to spend all day every day talking about what happens in the state of California, they just give us so much fodder every time we can talk about California. In this one, you have the mayor, Karen Bass, once again, this time kind of caught. So do we want to lead with a pothole problem, or do we want to lead with a political problem?
29: Well, I think it shows how much the government of California and Los Angeles are in shambles at this point, of unable to do the basic functions of government.
27: I'll be visiting soon, so that makes me feel real good.
29: And then when you have someone like the sitting mayor who is running again against Nithya Raman, this primary was huge news because of Spencer Pratt's candidacy, and then all of a sudden Nithya Raman is is able to take that second place even after she was crying on election night. We see that as they're looking towards November with the runoff, as it's called, because of the jungle primary system, that Karen Bass was touting this poll that showed that she was surging against Nithya Raman. She even put it out there that said, you know, she had 50% to 39% doing the work, showing up and gaining momentum. Let's do this, LA. Guess what? That poll was completely fake. The company that put it out, Median Strategies, admitted it was completely fake. They have since shut down, but they were doing what they called a social experiment.
27: Yeah, so let's just say this. They were intentionally creating a fake poll to see if the political figures would actually do their own research to find out. So, I mean, they have a little bit of trickery there because there's a lot of poll companies going on, but again, kind of exposing what actually happens in these political structures.
0: Yeah, I mean, you've got your internal polling. You share that usually, but the other side thinks that that's not what you're supposed to be. Yeah, they think, oh, that's got to be for their own political reasons. They called the right places. They got the right answers. They asked the questions the way they wanted to be asked. So then you look at your opponent's poll, and usually your opponent's poll is, and especially if it's someone who's down to you and they're somehow trying to come up 4 points every time they do a new poll, even though the situation on the ground hasn't necessarily changed. So do you believe either of those polls? Really not until election day can you decide if was either of the polls truly accurate. We had that in Tennessee and in the governor's race with Marsha Blackburn. And at the end of the day,
27: yeah, there's a couple polls that were saying absurd numbers.
0: There were surge numbers coming for the opponents to Marsha. And at the end of the day, I think that race was called about 10 minutes after the polls closed.
27: Nothing.
0: We saw that again last night in some races as well, where there were some shocks, but there were also some that were just, you know, supposed to be a lot closer than they were. And what I think it tells you is we live in an age where polling is just very difficult. And the truth is that polling company making up a fake poll, honestly, in a state as big as California, may be as accurate as what a real poll could turn out to be, depending on who actually answers that day.
27: Yeah,
0: or that
27: We'll see what the numbers may show.
29: Well, and once again, I think this all goes to show that, you know, campaigns aren't vetting these polls. The media wasn't vetting these polls. They ran with it. But when we get back, we're going to show video of, because that it was a very telling post by Mayor Bass saying, we're doing the work. We're going to show some other posts that she has made of doing the work. And it ties into that tire story from yesterday. And when you see this, it shows a complete and utter failure of the most basic role of a mayor as a leader.
27: As you said, when we get back, we're going to do that. And phone lines are open. We also saw some elections, as Jordan said, out of the state of Florida that may make you think, hey, even the Democrats in Florida are at least a little bit more rational than what's going on around the world. Florida really does seem to be where California seems to be the land of crazy town, it feels like occasionally. Florida, even on the left, seems to be doing a little bit better job. We'll talk about that coming up. But look, last days of our impact match. Be a part of it at ACLJ.org.
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27: Welcome back to Seculo. Phone lines are open for you also at 1-800-684-3110. Talking about polling across the country, but really just talking about what's happening in L.A. At the same time, you may remember Rick Grinnell was on the show yesterday and got people real fired up about an issue related to potholes and, of course, related to the new suggestion that the government control the tires of your car. And it seems like potholes seems to be a issue that L.A. has decided to really highlight.
29: This is one of my favorite pieces of government
27: nonsense
29: media that I've maybe ever seen.
27: It is unreal.
29: As we talked about this yesterday, and people said, no, forget the tires, pay attention to fixing the roads. Which, you know what? Most basic role of government is pave the roads. Make sure there aren't the potholes. Now, the mayor of New York made some very polished videos where, like, there was missing drinking fountains and someone called it out and he went and they installed new drinking fountains, etc. Like, he's trying to show, look, I can do things as a mayor, which is kind of your job, to get those basic services of the city fulfilled. Karen Bass, who's the incumbent mayor, former congresswoman, has a big election in November, tried to copy that playbook of Mayor Mondami, tried to go with the let's do a flashy social media thing, responding to someone asking us to do our basic job. And we're going to play this for you. This is something that was put out by her office.
27: Yeah, and this they're bragging. This is something that they set up as an excited announcement of how they can handle your problems. They could have done a lot of different versions of this. They could have really spent time. This is what they decided was the final release. Go ahead.
1: Hey, Mayor Bass. I found this pothole here on Melrose and Gardner Street. Hoping you could just send some folks down here to just remedy that for us.
6: Hi, Simone. I saw your post, so I want you to know that city crews were out here today at noon. But unfortunately, there was a car that was here, so we couldn't repair the pothole. So you know what we did? We put up these no parking signs so that hopefully there won't be anybody parked here tomorrow morning, and the city crews will be back in the future if you have any problems like this. You can call 311 if it's graffiti, if it's a pothole, or if it's just random trash. So thank you, Simone. Thank you for being a great LA citizen. We're going to get this done.
27: We're going to get it done, Will. When? Tomorrow, maybe.
29: My favorite part is, one, they didn't say, hey, let's come back tomorrow and film this. It was, hey, we saw your message. We couldn't do what you asked.
27: We tried.
29: We put up a no parking sign to freak somebody out that they're going to get a ticket because this was parking when they park here. Now it's not.
27: We're going to produce a video. And what this shows you is they were like, we got the mayor. And the mayor's probably like, I'm not coming back tomorrow.
0: In L.A., that could take 45 minutes to get to that one pothole spot. I don't know where that was exactly.
27: Yeah, on Melrose.
29: Here's my favorite part at the end, too. There wasn't audio. There was just music. But she pats herself on the back for a job well done by saying, while I was in the area, I supported local businesses. And it shows her getting a milkshake.
27: But why? Why not wait a day? Like, I understand the idea of saying, hey, we have this system.
0: I send the staff out to go make sure it's accessible that day.
27: Yeah. Okay, 311. 311. Or just don't put out the video. You know what? Just realize.
0: And don't put that video out. Yeah.
27: It's not going to work. Like, our idea didn't work. Let's move on. This is some political ego that comes into you going, well, we could show we did something here. But what you're showing is, you said you frightened the driver who had been parking there. Probably fine. And also, you could have waited one day or a few hours and gotten this handled and actually had a pretty cool video saying, look, you reported it, you posted on social media, our team has taken action. Not our team took action, but unfortunately, we failed.
29: Now, I want to contrast this with something else she put out on social media just yesterday, because we see that she's trying to show, and it's hilarious because those of us that know the failed policies of places like California, where the government isn't meeting the basic job description for the people that vote them in the office, and how high the tax dollars are in California and in Los Angeles. Here's a post she put out yesterday. So she can't fix the pothole, but here's what your taxpayer dollars are also doing in Los Angeles. Play bite one.
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27: Now, look, I've had to read that copy before, very similar, and I'll probably have to do one a little bit later today. But you know what? It's a little different here.
29: Right. The difference is it's not the taxpayers of Los Angeles funding her campaign. So if you as a resident, right? I mean, one, we used to have publicly funded presidential campaigns in this country. We went away from that. Some people would be like, well, there were less ads on the air. Maybe that was a better time. A six times match from the city to the campaigns of, it's going to be Nithya Raman and Karen Bass. They're funding the two people, one of which can't fix the pothole and the other of which was a failed candidate on city council or a failed member of the city council. No wonder they can't fix potholes. They're so busy funding their own politicians' campaigns.
0: Yeah, I mean, that's a wild one to put out when, in fact, what you're saying is we're already using the money that you pay us in taxes, so give me a little bit more, and I will get more of that money. In fact, six times more of that money is just, what, sitting around in the coffers of L.A. County right now when, in fact, or the city of Los Angeles, when, in fact, I mean, you've got a serious issues there. Not just potholes, by the way, but the skid rows, all the issues that L.A. is facing, yeah. All the kind of missteps that Karen Bass made as mayor, Logan. And when you look at that, you say, you know what? Bad for the pothole. Bad again on these. Is this match? I know that they do have it there. I'm sure the other candidates take advantage of it. But it's just like saying, give us more of your money so we can take more of your tax money and use it for ourselves.
27: For our own advertising, our own PR. Game. I mean, that's the main thing. And look, we've always said this, and it's true. The reason we spend a good amount of time talking about California and New York is we do, number one, believe they should be thriving areas. These are cities that are really have been, at least have been, as we've seen a lot of exodus to Tennessee and to Florida, have been the ones that have driven a lot of our economy, driven a lot of our tourism, have been the shining cities that everyone knows around the world. They know Los Angeles, they know New York City. But we have to be able to call them out when these things happen, because what we want is not to abandon. I see some people saying that, you know, there's just the worst. No, we actually want these cities to thrive. We want to see New York City thriving. We want to see Los Angeles and Hollywood thriving. We want to see areas of this country that historically have been so important to us, not only economically, but culturally, to have these moments where they can bounce back. But you have to call them out for them to be able to bounce back. And we know California, as we've said many times, probably the biggest state in terms of ACLJ support comes out of the state of California. So it's not like we're sitting there talking about a place that has no relevancy to the work that we do here. We know how important it is to those, especially in Southern California and those in Northern California, by the way, who have been ardent supporters of ours since the very, very beginning. I'd say really the creation of this happened very much out of the passion coming out of evangelical Christians in the 80s and 90s in Southern California. So we do feel passionate about it. Like I said, I'm there in a couple weeks. This is a place that is very important to us. But we're seeing it being destroyed, and you're seeing, again, the wrong steps over and over and over again. And it feels like the people voting are still making these bad decisions.
29: Well, it also goes to show where, if you are a Democrat, let's say, why I think you are seeing so many of these DSA candidates that have terrible ideas economically and about government. But if you are someone that is on the more liberal side of the political spectrum, yeah, it makes sense when you have a career politician like Karen Bass, who was in California State Assembly, Speaker of the California House,
27: saying, give me money,
29: and then becoming member of the House of Representatives, then coming and being the mayor of L.A., go and put out these two types of videos. One showing I can't do my job effectively, and also asking for money that's going to be six times matched by the taxpayer, the same taxpayers that are just hoping that pothole gets filled in. It makes sense, if you're a political scientist, why people that are disaffected in the Democrat Party would be looking for something new, because this isn't cutting it. Clearly, what do they know how to do? Ask for more money, raise taxes to get more money, and not fix the basic needs of the city that they run.
27: Yeah, look, we only got 45 seconds left in this segment. I want to take a minute. If you want to actually have your dollars matched in an important way, You can do it today.
29: And not by taxpayers.
27: Not by taxpayers. By other ACLJ supporters and champions who are ready to unlock their pledge. Great time to do it. People that want to do it. It feels ridiculous doing this right now, but you know what? We have a lot of battles ahead. Your support today goes a long way at ACLJ.org. I do want you to call in, whether you're in California or anywhere around the country. This is important. The next segment actually is going to be very interesting. If you've been caring about the work of the ACLJ, if you work in a church, if you work in a nonprofit, stay tuned for this. We have some interesting things we want to cover. We'll let Jordan kind of walk you through some new changes. And again, if we're talking about California, we got to talk about also the thriving state of Florida. We got to get to there in a little bit too. So we'll be right back.
8: We've witnessed monumental legal victories from defending the 14th Amendment and protecting our sacred American right to vote, the overturning of Roe v. Wade, and standing up for the religious liberty of our kids and seniors. But even with the many historic wins we've achieved, the battle is far from over. The attacks on our constitutionally protected rights persist. Countless unborn babies remain in jeopardy, and across the globe, innocent Christians are being targeted and killed across this country and around the world. This fight isn't just the ACLJ's. 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
27: Welcome back to Seculo. I do want to take some calls. So 1-800-684-3110. 1-800-684-3110. I can take some calls in this segment. I can take them throughout the rest of the show because it's just me, Will, and Jordan today. And of course, we'd love to hear from you. But we do want to pivot a little bit to the work of the ACLJ and ACLJ Action, something that, Jordan, you've been passionate about, you've been working on. But I know this can get a little in the weeds, but I think it's important for you guys to hear this.
0: Yeah, I want to talk about it kind of at 10,000 feet. We've got all the information up at ACLJAction.org. So for many of you, I know because of traveling around and speaking at churches and religious events and ministry events that you work for ministries. Sometimes, you know, you're listening on in the background. You've got your Christian talk radio or streaming online or you're watching right now. And you may work for a church or a religious organization that has been around, a ministry that's been around for, you know, could be for 100 plus years. That's not uncommon when you drive through the United States of America around some of the churches and nonprofit ministries as well. And when all the investment and retirement laws were coming together around the 1930s, churches were excluded from some of the future plans, like 401ks, and what they got stuck in what were called these 403bs. Now, listen, if you're happy with your investment plan, we're not telling you here how to invest the money. What we're trying to say is that people who work at charities, faith-based charities, should have the same investment opportunities as those who work in the private sector. And I'll give you this example. In the private sector, you've got your 401ks, but you can also invest in CITs. You might say, well, I don't even know what a CIT is because I work at a ministry. I've never had that offered to me. And that's true because under the current law, it can't be offered to you. And the CIT is when you collectively invest funds. It's done through banks. And so the costs are lower than mutual funds because you're pulling together this larger amount of money so you can make bigger institutional purchases. So while you put your account and you add someone else's account, and maybe it's churches from all around your region, the bank, which by the way, heavily regulated, this one, the CITs regulated by the banking industry, the 401ks, and those are regulated by the SEC. And we believe that the SEC can do this on its own through rulemaking. That they don't have to pass new legislation. Though we do also believe there is new legislation. I don't understand why it would be partisan at all, because all it would do is give faith-based employees, from the pastor on down to those who work at the ministry, who have been stuck in the 403B plans, the opportunity to talk to their investment advisors for the church, for their retirement fund. I mean, these churches have hundreds of employees, so they've got big funds. To have the option of adding in one of these collective investment trusts. And what you do there is that you are pooling investment money together. All the other for-profit companies can do this in the United States of America. So every business, this is the kind of odd thing, Logan. We know that the people in ministries and churches are getting paid usually less than people on Wall Street. Right. But Wall Street financial services employees are investing at a cheaper and better rate than church employees can even have access to because of the law.
27: I mean, I'm seeing comments coming in. People, literally, one of the persons just put, that's what I'm doing right now. I'm listening from my office in our church. So yeah. This is, we know, especially in if you're listening on the radio, but even if you're watching on YouTube, that this does impact you. And I know, again, it can get a little heady, but we put up all the information. You made sure that people can actually find it to break it all down.
29: Well, and Jordan, I want to go back to something you said. Remember, these laws and structure of a lot of these accounts were created almost 100 years ago.
0: Yes. Right.
29: And so when you think about that, it's things that aren't thought about by a lot of people often, and for good reason. You know, if you're sitting around all day and that's what your focus is about, like the different structures of retirement plans and how the either the SEC or the IRS or anyone treats that, then you're probably a CPA. But other than that, that isn't something people want to think about all the time. That, though, is one of the benefits of supporting the ACLJ or ACLJ Action, is that we have experts. We have the contacts to make things go through this. Things that really will drastically impact a lot of people's lives in this country that most people would never think of. We can make a positive impact. We can have parity on this. We can make sure that if just because you work in a church or a nonprofit, you're not actually penalized by the structure of our financial system.
0: It costs you more money to save right now today if you were in the 403B plan without the option to join a CIT plan than anyone in the private sector. If you are stuck in a 403B plan, and you know that if I'm talking to you right now. So what we have is U.S. Senator, a good friend of ours, Katie Britton, Alabama, has put forward the Invest Act. That's the legislative tool that would make this the law of the land. There is a secondary way to do this because we know right now Congress, midterm elections, how will they turn out? We don't exactly know yet. There's another way to do it, though. The SEC will still be part of the Trump administration. The SEC can do this by their rulemaking power. They were supposed to do it when they rewrote the rules, but ministries, for whatever reason, and faith-based organizations did not make the cut.
27: What would be stopping that?
0: It is, again, it was just something that I think investment companies weren't coming to the churches, and the churches weren't asking. They were used to operating this way. And so they were used to, we've got our financial manager, we do it this way, you come here, this is how we do our retirement funds. And they weren't thinking. Also, sometimes people get afraid of, well, do I want to change into one of these community investment trusts and it's not regulated by the SEC?
27: Yeah,
0: I'm
27: nervous.
0: This is not, by the way, you don't take all of your money and say, I'm taking everything out of my 403B, I'm putting it all into the CIT at that the bank is offering. That is not the case. What it allows you to do is diversify your retirement funds if you work for one of these faith-based institutions that at this time is not allowed to take advantage of what every other private employee and private employer is in the United States of America. And if you go to ACLJAction.org, you can find out more information. This can be done through SEC rulemaking. It can be done through Katie Britt, Senator Britt's legislation as well. The Invest Act, we're going to continue to be behind it when Congress returns. Could be something we could get through even in that session before the November elections, or even when they return after the November elections, because it shouldn't really be a partisan issue at all. It doesn't matter what the political makeup of the religious or ministry is. We don't care about that either. It's just about having a level playing field for Americans who are working in our country, especially Americans who are working, providing services in the faith communities. And they're always doing it at less of the income levels we know if you're working in the non-profit sector than if you work in the for-profit sector. They should not be punished for saving money, and they shouldn't have to pay more for saving money than investors on Wall Street.
29: And once again, I think that's why it's so important. These issues are the type of things that Jordan is working on, his team are working on all the time, that you may not hear about. But it is important to show people that, you know, at the ACLJ and ACLJ Action, we truly believe that standing up for things like your First Amendment rights, your freedom of religion, your freedom of speech, shouldn't come with also a price tag. You shouldn't be punished for choosing to go into ministry and things like that. And here is another example of finding ways that our system maybe imposes, not necessarily on purpose, but imposes restrictions or punishment on people of faith because their choice was to go into ministry. And so I think it's important sometimes to showcase these things to our audience that you may not even think about existing.
0: And I think it's cool, Logan, that they're coming to us. Organizations like this, companies are coming to us for our expertise in dealing with Congress, in dealing with the federal agencies like the SEC, which, again, you might not think ACLJ, SEC, but remember, ACLJ took down IRS. So we do have a lot of work that we've done with agencies, and we understand their rulemaking power. We also, of course, understand Capitol Hill and when something should be bipartisan like the Invest Act so that any, again, faith-based ministry has the same retirement plan options available to them as any for-profit company. That's all we're asking for.
27: Yep. Second half hour coming up. Join us online, ACLJ.org, or again, however you get your podcast. We are live and archived. Be right back.
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27: Second half hour, Seculo, thanks for joining us. Phone lines are open for you. We're going to take some calls, 1-800-684-3110. In the next segment, we're going to head not only to the state of Florida to hear about the elections that happened down there and how they rebuked a lot of the sentiment that is happening around the country, because you know what? It seems like Florida is one of those last few states where even the Democrats tend to vote in a way that's at least somewhat rational. We'll talk about that in the next segment. We'll be joined by Jeff Balaban, head of ACLJ Jerusalem, so you can probably guess where that conversation may be heading. We are also talking about, of course, the state of California, what's going on there, and the state of polling in general. Let's actually quickly take Mary real quick in Georgia on line one, who's got a question I think a lot of people ask in the year of 2026. Go ahead, Mary.
18: I want to know why people put so much into polling when most of us have cell phones and cell phones block that kind of a call, so we're not polled at all.
27: Yeah, Mary, I think a lot of people have this conversation a lot, and even some of us that, you know, maybe the call makes it through. You know how many quote-unquote polls I've hung up on, because right. I'm like, I don't know who this is or who's calling me.
29: Also knowing if it's a real poll or a push poll.
27: You know, like, I always say, no, thank you. And it didn't used to be that way. I used to love when you'd get a call from one of those top polling companies. Like, I get to be involved in this influence. And now I feel like everyone's just trying to steal my data. So I say, no. And I hang up on them. And I think Mary does that as well. I think a lot of people go, how are they even conducting these polls in 2026?
29: Well, once again, this is, Logan, this is something you and I have had disagreements on for a long time, because I love statistical analysis. And you've always been like, these polls, how are, with this, such a small sample size, are you getting there? But
27: here is, I said that.
29: We have had this discussion for a very long time.
27: That's not what Mary said.
29: Right. No, but here's where we're going.
27: Who's picking up the phone? Nobody.
29: Nobody. Here, I think the polling companies would argue they can still get a good sample based off their methods and go forward.
2: That's because Will's also at polling.
29: You look at what Median Strategies did here.
2: You're investing.
29: This is their quote. Median Strategies was created as a short-term social experiment to examine how purported polling information could enter and spread through political information ecosystem without independent verification.
2: Yes,
29: they proved their point. They also did one of these polls for Francesca Hung in Wisconsin that showed her up 20 points. It never got discovered that it was fake. And what did she do? She lost that election.
2: Can you get in trouble as this company? Because I salute somewhat their concept. The idea of saying, look, all of this is fake. Your politicians are not actually paying attention to what's happening here. We created a completely fake poll with no data behind it, and it didn't matter. They ran with the numbers, started running advertisements, spending your dollars that you donated potentially to then run ads about how well they were doing in a poll that was completely fabricated. They didn't do their due diligence. I commend this sort of whistleblower nature of this, but the question is, are there consequences for these people?
29: Here's, I think, what's really interesting as well, because they talk about that they didn't pay anyone. They weren't aligned with any campaign. They clearly had some advisors that were legal advisors of showing you need to be sure you do these things so you don't get in trouble. Yes, if there was money involved and it was a prosecutor wanting to go after, you could come up with things that look very much like fraud charges or things of that nature if it was for profit. We'll see if there's any other laws, maybe state laws that are in Wisconsin or California, or even federal laws that may have been, you know, wire fraud, things of that nature, if a prosecutor is interested in looking at it. But it clearly appears that their experiment, they tried to do everything right so it didn't look like it was for financial gain, which could have definitely, I think, gotten them in trouble.
2: In the next segment, we're going to be joined by Jeff Balaban. We're going to head to not only ACLJ Jerusalem, we'll get an update on what's going on there, but to the state of Florida, which had some primary elections with some pretty controversial characters, some well-known names, and I don't even know what kind of movement you'd call them, but people that you've seen on your X feed, I'm sure, countless times. And of course, some of them were up for election, and it looks like Florida may have done somewhat the right thing. What does the rebuke of these candidates mean for the state of our country? We're going to talk about that coming up, and then I want to hear from you. So get on hold already. 1-800-684-3110. That's 1-800-684-3110. Got a bunch of lines open, ready to take your calls.
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2: You know, we spent a lot of time talking about California this morning, and we decided, you know what? And even yesterday, maybe we need to shift to the other side of the country. Go down a little bit. Let's get to Florida, where maybe things are a little bit more rational. They always say the free state of Florida. And maybe you saw even the Democrats in Florida have pulled a little bit of a fast one here, saying those DSA candidates, those anti-Israel candidates, all of these people, no thank you. This is not what we want in Florida. I actually saw some of my Floridian Democrat friends posting kind of very celebratory posts about, thank God, we voted a way that at least is somewhat rational and didn't succumb to what the DSA has been pushing forward and what these anti-Israel characters who have really tried to take over the party. And I think it's important. Jeff Balaban's joining us now, head of ACLJ Jerusalem, to say maybe, and look, Florida can be an anomaly here as it has a very large Jewish population and a large conservative population, but saying, you know what, we're slamming the brakes on what's going on countrywide.
1: Well, I think a lot of that sounds right. The other thing I'm hoping is, you know, the level of insane rhetoric, for example, in the primary against Randy Fine, which is on the Republican side, right, was so beyond the pale that it may be even not in Florida, or in less normal, insane states, I'm hoping that that would not pass muster. But, I mean, the rhetoric has gone insane on the extremes, and it doesn't matter which party. The extremes have just taken this beyond anything America can really tolerate or survive.
29: Well, and Jeff, as you mentioned, I think some of our states, I mean, in our primary here for Congress, I got a text that from a candidate that did not move forward that said something to the effect of, you know, the front runners backed by AIPAC and foreign powers. So that's entered into some of the Republican primary stuff around the country, but it wasn't as aggressive as
2: dog whistle language,
29: right, as what you saw in Florida. What did you see? You saw Dan Bilzerian post an actual praising Hitler ad on X that was going after, showed horrible tropes of AI video of Randy Fine growing horns. It had this weird thing of referring to the Austrian painter, obviously saying Hitler was right and we need to get rid of this Jewish member of Congress. At the same time, you had people like James Fishback, who was running against Byron Donalds, that a huge portion of his campaign was just riddled

0: they get there, they get a huge amount of support financially. And as you say, the Overton window is being shifted. So to lose an election, but now you've advanced what's considered okay in political rhetoric. Look, it's also, I don't know if everyone understands this in terms of viewers understand this. You know, the Republican Party, the Democrat Party, they can't control necessarily who runs on their lines from up top. Right? In Washington, the National Party can't say to Dan Bilzerian, you can't run. That said, they can and should condemn rhetoric from people. Not, you know, it's easy for Hakeem Jeffries, you know, the Democrat, to talk about how anti-Semitic Dan Bilzerian. It's easy for, you know, the Republicans, Mike Johnson, to talk about how anti-Semitic some of the leftist Democrat candidates are. But what we need to see is each party to some measure of policing itself. This is not even a First Amendment issue. We're First Amendment lawyers. These are free associations. This is not the government stepping in. They, as political parties, should be pushing back on when it emerges in their own. It doesn't help to fight back into the other sides, honestly. That just politicizes everything, and it's almost like waving a red flag at a ball, a cape at a ball. It increases the anti-Semitism. They really have to police their own parties, and hopefully we'll see more of that if they're seeing that this is not good at the polls. In these primaries, that the parties start pushing back, certainly on the Republican side, where this is still relatively new.
1: Yeah, and look, I'm looking at the chat right now, and as always, I mean, we have people on all sides of the issues. We have some people just saying, hey, Logan, team, you know, you're not remembering, anti-Israel is not saying that we're anti-Semitic. And of course, that has been the common message that has been tried to be put out there, even by a large section of the far left, or even some of the left Jewish community who has started this conversation, has made that a harder distinction when you're trying to have this conversation, trying to make it a little more palatable to the American people. But we saw, though, Jordan, you can even talk about this, you know, our friend Jared Moskowitz, who's a Democrat who's been now serving for quite a bit of time here, runs away with the election.
2: Yeah, he's running for his third term, and he was the Florida Emergency Management Director, which some liberals made a big deal of because he did that under the DeSantis administration. Mm-hmm. He, of course, was the state representative for the horrible shooting that happened in Parkland, and then as a state rep was able to pass some common sense reforms on the gun legislation through a very Republican, very conservative state legislature in Florida and signed by their governor. So he got kind of appointed up. Usually you would be dealing with in emergency management with hurricanes and weather issues in Florida. He ended up having to deal with COVID. Yeah. So his kind of name got more recognition. So he decided to take that and serve his community, which is the kind of Boca Raton, Parkland area. Now, the districts have been redrawn to try and help Republicans. But even before that, he got targeted by the DSA as one of those pro-Israel. They call him a moderate. I think all the difference between Jared and these kind of new Democrats, which he is in the age of, is that he wants to get things done for his constituents. So I guess that makes you a moderate now.
1: He's willing to go on Fox News. He's willing to
2: work with people. He's not bending his convictions.
1: No.
2: I think, but so, you know, when it comes to Israel, when he became a congressman, think about it, 4.5 years ago, everyone in Washington, D.C.
1: It's not an issue.
2: There were maybe two or three people in the House and Senate combined who were anti-Israel. And even they were kind of looked at as kind of loony, usually. Now, he's got mainstays in his own party who are coming after him. They tried. He ended up winning by 70%. And again, it'll be interesting to see how the Republican, who is the mayor of Boca Raton, who will be challenging Jared, how they try to make that an issue or a non-issue in that race.
3: And I want to jump to Jeff really quick, because Jeff, I want to piggyback off of this, because I saw someone in the chat say, and this is why we have to do this over and over again. Someone said James Fishback isn't anti-Semitic. And I will say, I said he has been playing into a lot of that. But you know what he's for? BDS. He called Bibi Netanyahu a war criminal, said he's not welcome in Florida. He has said that that the state will once again divest of all funds to Israel. He has said he will not under any circumstances go to Israel or visit the Western Wall. So once again, and he's also gone with the trope that Israel is now going after Christians. He's taken everything that's been fed to him from Tucker Carlson, and he's repeating it. Now he has lost that, but repeated it as a candidate for governor in Florida that came out of nowhere. He had some very interesting policies about, you know, protecting the natural resources of Florida that got him some visibility. But Jeff, he's parroting all this. You can say he's anti-Semitic or not, but one thing he did, he ran on the anti-Semitic vein that was very popular, unfortunately, online right now. And so that's what we've been seeing.
0: Look, I feel as though we got a little sidetracked because

0: Because Logan's talking about what a viewer is responding about Israel. But we weren't talking about Israel at all. We were, and this is the problem. You know, they try to hide behind, oh, it's just Israel. But it's never really just Israel. What we were talking about is a Republican candidate who's saying that Jews have horns, who's saying that Hitler was right, saying that Jews, not Israelis, Jews, right? I'm not Israeli, I'm an American, I'm a Jew, right? That people like me should be murdered because we're born Jewish. That's what his campaigning. He was campaigning on that.
1: Right.
0: That has zero to do with Israel. Their hatred for they're not anti-Israel. They're anti-Jew, and that's their excuse for beating up on Israel. And they're clear. And this is what we're talking about. That's already happening in mainstream politics. It's terrifying.
2: Yeah, and of course, we are a little thankful that these candidates lost, but they're not losing around the country. I think we need to make that clear. Florida may be right now an anomaly, or hopefully it sets a standard for where the future may head. Jeff, thanks for joining us. I really appreciate it. We're going to head into the next segment, and I do want to hear from you. So I want you to give me a call. What do you think about this whole conversation? We're talking on both coasts here, California to Florida. You can be a part of that conversation wherever you are in the world. And we have people watching all over the world, because what happens in America obviously impacts everything that goes on around the world. That's why we have the ECLJ, this is the European Center. It is why the ACLJ Jerusalem exists. People like Jeff Balaban go back and forth between there, between America and Jerusalem. And it is why the ACLJ has offices and lawyers all around the country. And you need to be a part of it today as well. Again, we are wrapping up. We are like headed towards the last week here of our Impact Match. I want you to be a part of it. 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I can get into a lot of the new battles that we are headed into. 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Again, unlock these pledges from the ACLJ at aclj.org right now. 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
7: When George Washington accepted command of the Continental Army, Americans were fighting a king and determined not to replace one form of unchecked power with another. Washington understood the difference between authority and ownership. In 1775, he declared, "When we assume the soldier, we do not lay aside the citizen." Even as commander of America's army, Washington remembered that he remained one of the people, and that the power entrusted to him was never his to keep. He did not fight to rule America. He fought so Americans could govern themselves. Washington's example gave the young nation something more than victory. It gave America a standard for leadership. Those who hold power must remain accountable to the people they serve. Because in a free nation, leadership is not ownership. It is a duty and a trust.
8: Where Central Florida comes to talk, the answer.
2: Phone lines are open for you, and we will be able to get through a few more if you want to call in right now. 1-800-684-3110. There's calls coming in about that polling hoax that happened, I guess you'd say. People are asking about that. Well, why don't we give people who maybe just tuned in a bit more of a history lesson on what we're talking about here. This happened in the state of California. We talked a lot about this in the first half of the show, so before we take the call, I think we need to set it up.
1: That's right. So it was discovered that a fake poll was being circulated by an organization called Median Strategies. Sounds like a polling company. And that it showed Karen Bass was leading Nithya Raman by 12 percentage points ahead of the runoff. It had all the data. It said, you know, 560 LA voters between this date and this date had the margin of error. Karen Bass celebrated it and put out a post on X, as you're seeing on screen if you're watching, that said, you know, we're doing the work, showing up and gaining momentum. Let's do this, LA. We've also talked about the work that she was doing, not much of it. But then at the same time, they had also put out polls in Wisconsin for Francesca Hong, who lost her race, showing that she was 20 percentage points up. Now, interestingly, in Wisconsin, the fake poll wasn't that far off from a lot of other polls that had Francesca Hong up as well. But here's the what it boils down to. They shut down. They said this was a social experiment, short-term social experiment, to examine how purported polling information could enter and spread through the political information ecosystem without independent verification. Basically saying, can we put a poll out there?
2: We trolling you.
1: And everyone run with it. And no news organization, no campaign, no one. Their bias, they run with it immediately.
9: This is interesting because I wonder if what they did is legal.
2: That's what we brought up, and that's what let's take this call real quick. Yeah. That ties in. Tim in Colorado on line one.
10: Thanks for taking my call. My question is, how do you distinguish, or how would you characterize, a fake poll versus a lie? In other words, if someone's putting out a fake poll, which I think that the news channel is called a hoax, is that not a lie?
9: Yeah, I mean, there's things that you can do in polling. For instance, there's push polling. So, for instance, if I want to poll how people, what is going to work best against my opponent, I could poll the likely voters in my race, and I could throw out these different terms about my opponent.
2: Yeah, a lot of
9: and
2: wording.
9: That's wording, right? So that's, and again, you're kind of figuring out what's the, and then from that you can say, okay, this is what resonated the best. That's not illegal. That's just testing messaging. When you're starting to tell people this person has a runaway lead and the other person's not worth even donating, it's like you're throwing your money away at this point. Yeah. Are you interfering with an election intentionally? Because what they're calling it is a social experiment. But what if you were someone who was working on as a consultant for one of those campaigns and said, you know what? Let's put out a poll that shows that this that our opponent is not even is just so far down the list
2: yeah.
9: that you shouldn't even pay attention to
2: yeah,
9: it anymore.
2: I somewhat appreciate their, like I said, the trolling, but I also think this does play into the fact of is this illegal and could they get in big trouble?
1: Well, and Jordan, you know, they put out this statement and tried to make it very clear. You know, we weren't endorsed by any campaign or trying to influence for any campaign. Yeah. Also, but they also said like no one was paid. They clearly had someone that advised them.
9: Yeah.
1: Here's how to try to make it legal, because obviously
9: if
1: people are paid, then you're looking at wire fraud and those
9: yes.
1: kind of federal
9: yes.
1: crimes. But still, is there this influencing an election improperly that could
9: the
1: could
9: truth is, I think that a lot of
1: that.
9: Courts would look at this and be like, the way that polling is done now is very unreliable. And that's why it's almost better to go to your own base for polling. Like I was at talking to you about, like what's going to get them most excited? What works? What message works for the people that you need to vote for you?
2: Yeah.
9: Not so much how are you doing in a race in the entire county versus all voters in the party, because you're talking to your own list. When you start talking to just whoever picks up the phone who is a registered voter who voted in the last primary there, you're just getting a random sample. And polling places are trying to implement that with online polling, tech, I mean, phone numbers being wrong.
2: Well, they want to become the new leader. A lot of the ones who, let's say, the legitimate polling companies, not these ones, they're trying to figure out how to do it because they want to show, look, our poll, they want it to be right. They want
9: right.
2: it to be exactly right to what the election ends up being. And what you've seen is some of these outliers. We had it in Tennessee and you had it in Florida last night, where, as you said, if you looked at it, there are a few, and a lot of times the politicians will run those because it's like, why not? And like we said in Tennessee, there was one that came out that said Marsha Blackburn was within a couple points, like 2.5 points.
9: Yeah, it was some wild poll. You end up winning by 25, 30 points, and right. the race is over in the first 5 minutes. Now, the other poll in Wisconsin, that was a close race.
2: Yeah.
9: She was going to have a blowout win, not a close loss.
2: Yeah.
9: But again, if this was a real polling company, they would not be facing illegal trouble, likely. Likely, right. They would have gotten
1: a bad sample
9: of Democrat voters in a primary because, did you look at some of the numbers, depending on, like, if it was a Republican precinct versus a Democrat, or, like, who had races that were more contested? I mean, sometimes in these primaries, you know, I mean, there were 60, 70,000 votes on total on one side and 300,000 on the other side. Right. And just because one had a competitive race and one didn't to face off. So how difficult does it become for a polling agency to find those 20,000 to try and get a decent poll? Really, what I think you start have to start looking at is you send in people into the communities weeks before, you start going to the events. Are people, who's showing up at events? Who's not showing up at events? What are you hearing at restaurants, at coffee shops, at the local party offices? Because for primaries specifically,
2: it still becomes grassroots again.
9: Right.
2: That's the way
9: primaries
2: to judge it.
9: Primaries are grassroots.
2: Yeah.
9: So is an upstart DSA candidate really going to do well in a heavily Jewish congressional district, even though it was redrawn to be more 50-50 Republican-Democrat? I don't think that makes it still more likely that those Jewish Democrats there are going to vote for an anti-Israel DSA member. And what they saw in Jared Moskowitz, my friend, in his race there, is that they would not. And that, again, they may have added a few votes by changing the district, but the real race will now be the general election because you have the Republican mayor of Boca Raton up against Jared. That mayor would never have taken that race before if the district hadn't slightly changed.
2: Yeah, that'll be very interesting to see. We'll keep following it. Look, I did want to. We spent a lot of time talking about the ACLJ work, but we haven't done a lot of pitching today because, look, we are halfway through the week, and well over halfway now, done with our impact match. And it has been a great month. I'll be honest. A lot of you have shown up. Big, big shown up, which is awesome. But that is because there's ACLJ champions ready to unlock these pledges during this month. And this one's it, by the way. I know we were able to extend last month into this month. This one ends, and then there will be months and months until we're able to offer this again. It probably will not happen again until, you know, the holiday season or something like that. So if you're looking for even a one-time donation, or if you want to become a monthly donor, this is the time to do it. This is when you can have your gift doubled. 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Okay, so be a part of it today. The 30-day period, look, I'm going to read you what they wrote from here. This 30-day period, the Supreme Court, is unlike anything the ACLJ has tackled before. I'm going to lead you through it real quick. 7 filings in 30 days to help shape key constitutional battles moving forward, including election integrity and, of course, what's happening in California. 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Pending filings the coming days to protect voter ID laws, stopping a ban on home Bible studies, and defending a college student who was denied a state grant for choosing a religious major. And we're directly representing 2 clients in cases to stop California Governor Newsom's outrageous fines on a church and defeat California's disbarment of former President Trump attorney John Eastman. That is just what's happening in the next few days here, people. In the next few months, we'll bring on even more battles, and we need to be ready. 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
20: News this hour at Town Hall. I'm Bob Agnew in Washington. It's been 250 years and only three elected governors in the history of America who have been black, all Democrats and all men, and that includes current mayor, Governor Wes Moore in Maryland. But as Bernie Bennett reports, Moore could soon have some company.
21: Florida Republicans have settled on Congressman Byron Donalds as their candidate for governor, and that now makes eight black major party nominees for governors this year. Maryland's Wes Moore is seeking re-election in November. The Democrat is just the third elected black governor in U.S. history. All have been Democrats and men. The November slate includes Democrats and Republicans, men and women. The nominees are promoting their experience and their ideas for all constituents. But many say the possibility of expanding representation matters given the nation's history. Bernie Bennett reporting.
20: Florida Congressman Republican Corey Mills lost his seat in the primary amid an assault allegation. Here's Laura Winter.
22: President Trump on his Truth Social page says he told Florida Congressman Republican Corey Mills to get out of the primary race, but that he wouldn't listen. The president writing he thought he could win, so who can blame him? President Trump says he's endorsing Ryan Elijah, a former local TV news reporter in Florida's 7th District race.
20: That is Laura Winters reporting. President Trump says the U.S. and Canada have struck a deal.
23: Less than 2 hours before he was set to impose 50% tariffs on $20 billion worth of Canadian imports, President Trump announced on social media that the U.S. and Canada have a deal. Subject, he writes, to the finalization of documents. Trump's import taxes would have hit about 5% of what Canada ships to the U.S., including products ranging from hockey sticks to tongue depressors. And Canada had threatened to respond in kind. But those sanctions are now delayed, buying time for more negotiations.
20: That is correspondent Ben Thomas on Wall Street. About an hour from the close, the Dow is up 141 points. More on these stories at...
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25: Here's a number that'll probably keep you up at night. 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
8: Stuck in traffic? We've got the answer.
10: Crash on the 408 westbound at Mills and near South Orange. Greenway southbound crash reported at the 408 Beachline. Eastbound crash at the Greenway. Westbound I-4 slowdowns around Lake Mary, around Colonial, and from the Beachline out towards Epcot Center Drive. Eastbound I-4 slowdowns around Osceola Parkway. From the turnpike up towards Cayley, crash reported there.
8: The Answer forecast.
10: Heat advisory again. Highs in the mid-90s could feel as hot as 112. Scattered storms strongest around the drive home. Those knock us down into the 80s. Rain wraps up this evening, hovering around 80 most of tonight. Lows in the upper 70s before dawn. Tomorrow, highs in the mid-90s. Scattered afternoon rain, keeping that pattern through the weekend and into next week. Your latest Answer forecast. I'm Dave DeRica.
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28: Morning glory and evening grace, America. I'm Hugh Hewitt. 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I'm on the Salem Media Group's radio stations across the country. Also on wonderful affiliates from east to west, north to south, hundreds of them. Thanks to all of you for listening, and a special welcome to my C-SPAN 2 audience tuning in this week as we do a one-week fill in the middle of summer. This, however, is Break the Glass and Pull the Alarm Day. Last night in Florida, a radical Democrat from the Democrat Socialist won the Senate nomination. Her name is Angie Nixon. She raised less than $1 million. She won on the strength of the DSA's takeover of the Democratic Party. And she is a revolutionary. Won just one small part of her agenda, cut number 4, Angie Nixon on Morning Joe with Willie Geis.
29: And what about another national position, which is the free movement of people, which the DSA means open borders? They say that's what that means. Do you support open borders into the United States?
30: I support a comprehensive and clear pathway to citizenship for folks. I believe that Border Patrol should make sure that they are securing the border. I believe, though, that there needs to be a clear, comprehensive, and compassionate pathway to citizenship, especially for folks like Haitians and Venezuelans and Syrians.
28: That's her most rational statement. The DSA hates the Constitution. I played that for you yesterday. Their Central Committee member playing Robespierre said, "We hate the Constitution. It is an obstacle in our way to centralized democratic control." Now, I want to run down for you briefly. In my other life, I'm a law professor. And my first class after taking roll and getting to know the students is the revolutions they need to know. And we start with revolutions and civil wars, right? That's what defines big movements. The DSA wants a French Revolution or its derivative, the Russian Revolution of 1917 or the Chinese Communist Revolution of post-World War II. They want, however, they're truly French revolutionists. That was not the first revolution. The first revolution was the English Civil War. That was from 1642 to 1649, ended up with Charles I losing his head and a dictator, Oliver Cromwell. The second revolution was the Glorious Revolution of 1688. The king had been restored after the Protectorate fell apart because the Englishmen did not like having a dictator. James II of England was exiled in the Whig Revolution, bloodless revolution. Coup run by about 10 to 15 people. William of Orange and Queen Mary came over from the lowlands, and they became the new monarchy to fight Louis XIV. After the Glorious Revolution came our revolution, the American Revolution that begins really in 1763 and runs all the way to 1781. But 1776 is the Declaration of Independence. It's the big break. Chaos followed the end of the war, and we eventually had to restore order via the Constitution Convention in 1787 and its ratification in 1789. It has provided ordered liberty and a pathway forward from that time forward. It had the original sin of slavery in it. Abraham Lincoln ran for president in 1860 saying, we have to end slavery. We have to do it a constitutional way. We will not take anyone's rights away from them, but we'll find a way to end slavery. The next revolution was the Confederacy's revolution, but I'll come to that in a moment. After the American Revolution gathered steam and succeeded in 1789, we have a constitution, the French threw a revolution, 1789 to 1799. 10 years of hell, 10 years of mobocracy, 10 years of Robespierre and the guillotine. Everybody under there. Yeah, they killed Louis XVI. Yeah, they killed Marie Antoinette. They killed everyone. They killed every aristocrat around. Finally, Napoleon rolls in. What happens after you have a French Revolution? You have a dictatorship. The next revolution I mentioned is the American Confederacy, revolts against the United States Constitution. It's a long and bloody civil war, 1861 to 1865. It is suppressed. The restoration after that revolution goes on into 1964 in the Civil Rights Act because of bad decisions by the United States Supreme Court. But we continue to perfect our union. Ours is a divided government. Ours is a liberty-loving land. The DSA hates our Constitution because they want a French Revolution where they are the power, where they have the central authority, where they get to decide everything. There is no Senate. There is no checks and balances. There is no individual liberty. There is the mass, the community, the dialectic. It became from the French Revolution. Lenin picked up Marx, translated Marx for Russian, imposed it on the poor Russian people in 1917, murdered the Tsar and his family in 1918. The Russian Revolution lasted from 1917 till 1991. It was hell on earth for Russia, for the Soviet Union, for the Soviet republics, for Eastern Europe. Ended up in tyranny and despotism. It spread to China. Mao took it a step further. A lot of the DSA people are Maoists. Again, one person Mao ruling, one person changing people and exiling them, struggle sessions everywhere. Crazy stuff. There are a couple other revolutions you ought to know about. We've got a couple in the Islamist world. They've been going on with the Muslim Brotherhood in Sunni Islam and with Khomeiniism in Shia Islam for the last 100 years for a variety of reasons. They are not what the DSA wants, though the DSA makes common cause in the Red-Green Revolution. But last night, when Angie Nixon won, the Democratic Party reacted two ways. With fear and trembling, because they do not control their party anymore. They ran Eugene Vindman. He's anti-Trump, completely TDS, made his bones betraying Donald Trump, ratting him out from the National Security Council, starting impeachment one. He carpet-bagged into Florida, raised more than, I think, $15 million, and expected to walk in over Angie Nixon. Angie Nixon beat him like a drum, and she did it being a leftist. Let's go back to a couple of Angie Nixon cuts. Here she is on the Florida State House. She's a Florida State rep. She's a lefty, crazy DSAer. Cut number one, screaming with a bullhorn. That'll work on the United States Senate floor. Here she is on Roland Martin's Unfiltered podcast, cut number two.
1: And what that looks like is passing common sense legislation like Medicare for all. Healthcare is a right. We should not be allowing people to deny life-saving medical procedures or medicine because it's hurting someone's bottom line. Right? We need to make
28: sure. That's idiocy. But Medicare for All is a slogan they like. Here she is on with Morning Joe, cut number five.
2: So I'm going to ask you where you stand on defunding the police, abolishing prisons, and opening up the border again. Do you support any of those propositions?
30: So what I support is making sure that we have law and order in this country, and that starts with making sure there's a full release of the Epstein files and that we hold people accountable.
28: Epstein files. Got that? Police law and order means Epstein file. Here she is with Jen Psaki, cut number six.
7: Who are a member of the Democratic Socialists. There are a lot of candidates who have won in primaries who are members of the Democratic Socialists as well. You are also running, though, in a state Florida has, as you well know, and a lot of people are watching, know, a large population of people who fled countries like Cuba and Venezuela who may have a very unfavorable view of the term socialist, and they may not know you yet. So how, what is your message to them, and how are you going to appeal to them? Because you need to win them over, too.
9: Yeah, for sure. So I'm going to continue to work hard and go and knock on every door and have conversations with people, even if they may not agree with me ideologically. I want to be clear. I just recently joined the Democratic Socialists of America, but I'm also a union organizer. I'm a mother. I am a wife. I am a community organizer, a small business owner. And I'm going to have conversations.
28: She said she joined the DSA. The DSA hates the American Constitution. She should know that. Last night, her victory whoop, cut number eight.
9: And so I look forward, Ashley Moody, to taking you on and to whooping you in November, and you will be calling me your senator.
28: I don't think that's going to happen. Ashley Moody, Senator Ashley Moody, was elected twice as Attorney General in Florida. She was appointed to fill the vacancy created by the appointment of Marco Rubio to be United States Secretary of State. Ashley Moody, I'll play her clip a little bit later, going right after the fact that this is the radicalization of the Democratic Party. You cannot vote for one Democrat this cycle, anywhere, up or down the ticket, whether it's Angie Nixon in Florida, Abdu El-Sayed in Michigan, Troy Jackson in Maine, James Tallarico in Texas, I'm forgetting one of them, Peggy Flanagan in Minnesota. Their Senate candidates have all gone like their House candidates to the squad. They are crazy revolutionary, French revolutionary. It is not in the American political tradition. We do not believe in violence. We do not believe in destroying the Constitution. At least we never have before. And now the Democrats have been taken over by a clique that no longer wants to abide by the Constitution, wants to destroy the Constitution. And they're open and upfront about it. They are candid, and I give them credit for that. We'll talk with Mike Collins about how John Ossoff fits into that in Georgia next on the Hugh Hewitt Show.
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15: When George Washington accepted command of the Continental Army, Americans were fighting a king and determined not to replace one form of unchecked power with another. Washington understood the difference between authority and ownership. In 1775, he declared, "When we assume the soldier, we do not lay aside the citizen." Even as commander of America's army, Washington remembered that he remained one of the people and that the power entrusted to him was never his to keep. He did not fight to rule America. He fought so Americans could govern themselves. Washington's example gave the young nation something more than victory. It gave America a standard for leadership. Those who hold power must remain accountable to the people they serve, because in a free nation, leadership is not ownership. It is a duty and a trust.
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12: Body found in Orlando. Orange County Sheriff's Office says they got the call overnight about 10 to 1 in the morning area by some motels near the beach line and the turnpike. Investigation in the early stages, but they think she was in her early 30s, had injuries described as obvious signs of trauma. Declared her dead on the scene. We'll keep you updated. We are your answer for Jaguars football. Jags HQ every Thursday at 8 after Healthcare Now. Jaguars preseason rolls on Friday night as the Jags welcome the Carolina Panthers and keep up to date with those great daily Jaguars reports. FHP warning on Twitter, it's time for drive sober or get pulled over. Cops stepping up DUI enforcement through Labor Day. Crash reported Greenway southbound at the 408 beach line eastbound near 436 I-4 eastbound near Cayley. I'm Dave DeRica. 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
14: Welcome back, America. I'm Hugh Hewitt, joined now by Sarah Bedford of the Washington Examiner. She's political investigations editor there. Sarah, I want to run through the midterms with you, but a quick local story for Beltway people like you and me. My wife and I have hiked the Great Falls McLean Trailhead a lot of times. And this morning when I read a 42-year-old mother, Carmen Puch, P-U-C-H, was murdered by an 18-year-old illegal alien, Alexis Antonio Cedillos Campos, with a blade knife. They worked at the same restaurant in cold blood. Doesn't that make your blood run cold?
15: It's really terrible. And in this area, I mean, I live in Fairfax County, which is Steve Descano's jurisdiction. He's the Soros-backed DA around here. You just hear story after story of people let out of jail who had violent pasts, who had no business being on the streets, and also of illegal immigrants who had no business being in the country committing crimes around here. I mean, it's really tragic, and the most angering part is easily preventable types of crimes.
14: I think this may end up

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6: Kissimmee criminality court canceled. City commissioners with the vote last night embattled Mayor Jackie Espinoza facing an ethics investigation over a grant worth $50,000. Officials weighed in on impeachment, tied at 2, both for and against means it doesn't proceed. The state of Florida still investigating. We'll keep you updated. We are your answer for big prizes. You could win a luxury cruise for two in the beautiful Gulf of America. It's the Uprising Freedom Voyage Sweepstakes. Enter now at theanswerorlando.com. Media man Ryan Elijah primaried incumbent Corey Mills last night. Now word is out from Team Trump. The Don now backing the nominee. We are your answer for the midterm matchups. Crashes reported Taft Vineland at OBT, Narcoozie northbound at Tompkins, eastbound I-4 near the 408, westbound I-4 at Central Florida Parkway. I'm Dave Dorica. News, opinion, passion, TheAnswerOrlando.com.
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8: Welcome back, America. I'm Hugh Hewitt. United States Senator Jim Talent, now retired from the Senate, senior fellow at the Reagan Institute Center for Peace Through Strength, knows his way around campaigns. He's been listening to the rhetoric. Angie Nixon, DSA hardliner, Medicare for all, Jim. I'm not sure what they think they're doing, but they're going to drive a dagger through the beating heart of the center-left Democratic Party by making it the French Revolution Party.
9: Yeah, I imagine Ashley Moody's pretty happy today. We got to run strong campaigns. And I think it means, among other things, taking on this whole affordability issue. Because, I mean, you want to talk affordability? You remember what inflation was in 2021, which was Biden's first year? Officially, it was 7%. It was actually higher than that. They were fudging the numbers. It was 6.5% in 2023. It never got as low in any year under Biden as it was in Trump's first year. So if you want to solve the affordability question, and we got problems with it, you don't want to elect the people who made everything unaffordable in the first place. And I just, you know, it's drug
8: what
9: prices.
8: What about the campaign, Jim? Medicare for all is the only slogan that El Sayed in Michigan, Nixon in Florida, Troy Jackson in Maine, Flanagan in Minnesota, Tallarico in Texas,
9: right,
8: Pappas in New Hampshire. That's the only thing they say is Medicare for all. It doesn't mean anything other than ruining Medicare.
9: Yeah, I'll tell you why they're saying it, you have to understand how politics.

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4: Stuck in traffic? We've got the answer.
5: Crash reported John Young at Millennia, Taft Vineland at OBT, Narcoosie northbound at Tompkins, westbound I-4 slow around Colonial, and from Kirkland to US 27 eastbound I-4 slow from 192 to the Turnpike, from OBT up towards Colonial also slow from 434 to the St. John's River Bridge with a crash near there. Your latest answer traffic, I'm Dave Dorica.
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7: Welcome back. I'm Hugh Hewitt. Coming up at the top of the hour, Spencer Clavin. First time on the program. Spencer is an associate editor at the Claremont Review. He's on the Young Heretics podcast. He's author of a brand new book about why words matter so much and why AI cannot replace them. The Way of Words. I think it's called The Way of Words. I'll look it up in the break, and I'll make sure I put the title out seven times following the Luntz Law. But at this point, I do want to tell you about podcasting. I listen to a lot of podcasts. It's show prep now. It's better than most legacy media, and they go deeper. And so I might listen to Young Heretics. I want to give Spencer some time because Ben Dominich recommended to me. I listen to the Big Ben podcast. Mary Catherine Hamm's coming up. The Fetching Mrs. Hewitt and I have two podcasts that cross over. We listen to Getting Hammered with Mary Catherine Hamm and Vic Mattis, and we listen to Acquired. And Acquired is a business podcast, the only one I ever listened to, but they're deep dives into company. So I was talking to the head of embedded sponsorships at Salem Media today, Frank Lager. I said, Frank, I think I want to try and do an Acquired-style broadcast with Consumer Cellular. 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
14: Peters in Washington. Congressman Byron Donalds is the official Republican candidate for governor of Florida.
15: We have won a massive victory.
16: You're listening to Republican Congressman Byron Donalds, backed by President Trump, who wins the primary for governor with almost 48% of the vote.
15: You see, the Florida dream to us is clear. It's the promise that if you work hard, you can get ahead, own a home, raise your family, and give your kids a better shot than you had without government holding you back.
16: Donalds will face Democrat David Jolly in November. If he wins, Donalds would become Florida's first black governor and fifth Republican governor in a row. Laura Winters reporting.
14: The Justice Department defends the James Comey prosecution in the Trump threat case.
17: The Justice Department says there is, quote, no serious dispute that a social media post of seashells by former FBI Director James Comey could be understood as a threat against President Trump. Prosecutors also call into question Comey's account that he found the seashells in a numerical arrangement 8647 while walking on a North Carolina beach. In the Merriam-Webster dictionary, the entry for 86 says its meaning is to throw out, to get rid of, or to refuse service to. Trump is the 47th president. The arguments in motions Tuesday are the government's most detailed explanation of its indictment. Mike Hemp in Washington.
14: President Trump has picked Dr. Heidi Overton to lead the Food and Drug Administration. Overton is a deputy director of the White House Domestic Policy Council and a trusted figure in Trump's administration. On Wall Street, the Dow by 119 points, the NASDAQ rose 41, the S&P advanced 18. More on these stories at townhall.com.
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5: Buckley boosted as Blazarian falls to find. Fishback flops and fades. Ryan Elijah over Corey Mills. And Chris Messina heads to round two. On the other side of the aisle, treasonous creep Alex Vindman loses. And trans kids weirdo David Jolly is set to take on big winner Byron Donalds. Meanwhile, a win against Islam in the city beautiful. In South Carolina, it was a disastrous debate for Lindsey Graham's sister. And back in the swamp, Trump makes a deal with Canada. Keep it here on The Answer Orlando. We've got up-to-date analysis and your local reactions. The American adversaries are local and live. They're taking your calls next here on The Answer. Crashes reported John Young at Millennia eastbound I-4 near the St. John's River Bridge. I'm Dave DeRica. Scattered rain 96 at The Answer Orlando. 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
22: Ladies and gentlemen, sit it right up.
23: January 20th, 2017 will be remembered as the day the people became the rulers of this nation again. We assembled here today are issuing a new decree to be heard in every city, in every foreign capital, and in every hall of power. From this day forward, a new vision will govern our land. From this day forward, it's going to be only America first. We do not seek to impose our way of life on anyone, but rather to let it shine as an example. We will shine for everyone to follow. There should be no fear. We are protected, and we will always be protected. We will be protected by the great men and women of our military and law enforcement. And most importantly, we will be protected by God. We stand at the birth of a new millennium, ready to unlock the mysteries of space, to free the earth from the miseries of disease, and to harness the energies, industries, and technologies of tomorrow. A new national pride will stir our souls, lift our sights, and heal our divisions. Your voice, your hopes, and your dreams will define our American destiny. Together, we will make America strong again. We will make America wealthy again. We will make America proud again. We will make America safe again. And yes, together, we will make America great again. Thank you, God bless you, and God bless America.

0: Well, I don't know if Nancy Pelosi got in on that one, but Moderna sure did take off today. We'll tell you why right here on the American Adversaries Radio Show on a Newtown Wednesday. That's right, folks. This show is brought to us by Newtown Termite and Pest Control, and they can take care of those critters that you've got bugging you because they leave bugs no place to hide. All right, thanks so much for tuning in as we are coming to you live, the American Adversaries on Salem Media Group's Big, Beautiful, Bolder, Stronger, and More Important to Listen to Than Ever Before, AM 950 and FM 94.9, The Answer, WORL, where I hope you caught election night coverage live right here last night. We took it right out pretty much to the end. When we left, nothing really changed overnight. 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And currently we are not up in Rumbling. Don't know what's going on with Rumble. For some reason, over the last couple of days, Rumble has been giving us some issues. And right now, it will not let us progress to the setting it up stage. It's got us in a holding pattern right now. So we'll see if we can take care of that sometime soon here, I hope. But for right now, no Rumble channel up. That Rumble channel is, by the way, when we get it up and running, you can listen and watch live and from the archive at that channel, American Adversaries. And if the Rumble channel was up, you would see that in the Relaxing Comfort Studio is the chairman of the board, union boss himself, Michael McBath.
1: Well, Chris, like I say, it's always fun to be back here. While you were doing the show last night, I was watching a little bit of the Indiana Fever's basketball game, okay? And it was in Toronto. This was pretty interesting. Sophie Cunningham is one of the few great athletes who refuses the bend, you know, on issues.
0: Sure.
1: And she is 100% that men should not be playing women's sports. This was amazing. When she comes out there, she gets booed, right? This is unbelievable that these people would do that. Can't you see the light? And then they, you know, and wherever her people that wear T-shirts out, you know, that support, we support young women and, you know, in women's sports and we don't support transgenders, they get booed, everything. I mean, what is wrong with society? I mean, can't you figure out woman is a woman, a man is a man, there's no in between? I'm sorry, we can't make it any more clear for you. But that was amazing. But again,
0: Fever, did they win?
1: Yes, they did. They won now five in a row. Caitlin Clark had just an average game for her, which is better than 99% of them. She scored 24 points, you know, had seven rebounds.
0: And all? Yeah.
1: Her and the team has really played well. But I just get a kick out of following the soap opera story, you know, of Cunningham and Caitlin Clark, you know. And it's so disgusting to see the racism put upon those girls. And, you know, this WNBA, they better get it straight, because if they start putting men on the floor, they're not going to have any audience. Not that they have a large one, except when the Fever play.
0: I guess there was another WNBA game last night, and I don't recall where
1: it
0: was.
1: Yeah, it was. It was right after it was the Aces, Las Vegas Aces.
0: Where a couple of guys showed up wearing dresses.
1: Yeah, yeah.
0: I mean, they wanted to get into the league.
1: I know. They're going to mock these people, and the people that run the league better get their act together, because this is getting old. This is getting real old.
0: All right, no doubt about it. Okay, I am the philosopher, political mad scientist, Christopher Hart. Jeff Sinis is on the bridge, and I am on the crystal clear Thompson Jewelers diamond microphone. And so we got a lot we're going to be getting into today. President Trump has weighed in on some of the races here in Florida, including District 7. We have a decision on District 9, which we did not have last night, but nothing changed. I mean, the person who was ahead. And then District 11, last check, was still in the balance, although it was in the same positioning of the candidates as when we left here last night, about 9:15, 9:20-ish. So anyway, So were some surprises, a couple of glimmers of hope in Orange County and Orange and Osceola, because a couple of Republicans did actually make it into runoffs. Other than that, it was a clean sweep for the Democrats in all of the local races. But Chris Messina did get into a runoff with Tiffany Moore Russell.
1: Well, weren't you impressed when we had him on last week? I mean, his knowledge, his understanding, his academic background. I think he has a graduate degree in city management from Harvard.
0: Yep.
1: And he knew really all the, I call the potholes that are out there, and he knew how to fill them. So I hope he does very well in this upcoming election.
0: Well, he's going to join us for a few minutes on his way to a television interview tonight. He'll be on our show for a few minutes in the next hour of the show, as will the other glimmer of hope, our old buddy Charles Hart.
1: Well, Charles was with us, and he was very entertaining, and I think he would be certainly a good quality, credible judge for Central Florida. So good luck, Charles. We hope you win.
0: He benefited from the fact that he's running for the circuit judge, which serves two counties, Orange and Osceola counties. And so even though one of his opponents took Orange County, he took Osceola.
1: That's great.
0: So he is in a runoff now.
1: Yeah.
0: The two of them will be in a runoff, and both of those elections will be on November the 3rd in the general midterm election.
1: Mm-hmm.
0: So anyway, both of those gentlemen are going to join us for a few minutes in the next hour of the show. We'll see if we can get them in the first place when this thing shakes out in November. So we'll have more talking about yesterday, what happened yesterday and last night, and then where we go from here as the show goes along. And we have other news we're going to get to as well, including out of the Middle East and some other news, including some preview, you might say, of this year's 9/11 ceremony in New York City. But Jeff, if you have it ready, please. Of course, it is now time for Mike's Market Wrap, which is brought to us by Larry Herring. That's Herring CPA. Oh, look at this. We just went over $40 trillion national debt.
1: Oh, boy.
0: Jeff,
1: this is
2: 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HerringCPA.com. He's your guy.
0: All right. Take it away, Mike. $40 trillion.
1: This is actually
0: $48,839,842,700.
1: I know. It rolls so fast. Chris, it'll be at $41 trillion by the time we get through reading all the numbers associated with it.
0: But I tell you what,
1: actually, this is sort of tied into what I was going to talk about tonight. You know, Monday and Tuesday, the market are sort of had a little rough time there, and the problem we got out there, the yield on the 30-year Treasury bond again hit like 5.32, which is the highest since June of 2007, and that's despite benign reports, you know, of consumer and wholesale prices. You know, inflation. And deficits now are getting worse. The CBO, get ready, last week we raised its expectation for the U.S. budget deficit to be $2.1 trillion, $200 billion more than was expected back in February. But this number, how about this new one? Federal spending exceeded revenues by $432 billion last month. This is the highest monthly deficit since 2021. But I think the thing that should be most concerning is you have a lot of competition for capital out there. You know, you have this AI boom going on. The tech giants have sold billions of dollars worth of corporate bond to fund their data center buildings. And this is interesting. Microsoft right now has actually a better credit rating than the U.S. government. So some of these companies are really solid pieces of paper, and but they're out there competing for money, and that causes rates to yield. It is also believed that some of the investors may be buying these Microsoft bonds instead of government securities, which could be another problem. And but as we went in through the day, you know, we had a little drop off in rates today, which is very fortunate. As we know, on Tuesday we got up on the 10-year Treasury up
0: over
1: to 4.74. Now the day we closed at 10.66, which is, you know, a good drop off.
0: You mean 4.64?
1: Not 4.76. And those things change every second, but it was like about about 4 o'clock, 4.66. And but the point is, you also had the big one, the 30-year drop down to about 520 from 532. So, you know, it's good to see a little relief here. We also had gold, and remember, oil goes up, rates go down. Watch this with gold. Gold today came in at $4,562, up $161. Now, this was a pretty good move by gold.
3: Yeah.
1: And then I call it sister product. Silver came in at over $66.46, which was another move up of $2.39. Nice move. And, you know, I think, again, if oil stays high, you're going to see further movement, you know, in this, and we'll see what happens from there. Now, the VIX, which takes the whole market, you know, the S&P 500, they evaluate what the premiums are and the puts and the calls. The VIX was actually very calm today. It was actually under 15, which is a rare day you see that. So there's not great stress in the stock market by investors. And I don't know if I should say that's surprising or not, but many investors, you know, have their pockets full of money because no matter how traumatic the news media tries to make things, this has been a wonderful period of time for people in their 401ks, their IRAs, their personal wealth. This has been, you know, a godsend period. Now, just looking at a couple, here's a unique one today. Moderna, you're like this. You know, this is a pharmaceutical company.
3: A vaccine company.
1: Right. And Moderna and Merck were working on a vaccine, and it looked like they may have hit the jackpot. They did their trial 3 phase, and Moderna claimed that it's a successful vaccine. It will be a successful vaccination test for melanoma. And if that's the case, meaning those two joined together, obviously the day when we looked at this stock, the stock was up over 127 points the day.
3: And by the way, that's more than doubling in one day.
1: Yeah, in one day.
3: So, yeah, 120 points, and it's right now at 183.
1: Yep, and so it hit as high as 190.
3: So when the day started, it was at $63 a share.
1: I'd say that's a pretty
3: good day.
1: And
3: it's now at 183. By the way, they're calling it more, not so much of a vaccine, like once again, you'd have to, everybody get it. This is more, it sounds like more like a treatment.
1: Yeah, that's right. Right, they'll be able to treat you with these shots. You know, if you have melanoma or forms of melanoma.
3: Right, it'll quote unquote cure it and then prevent it from coming back. And so, and once again, this is a phase 3 trial, but it all looks good. And that would be a remarkable treatment if it holds true.
1: Oh yeah, I mean there it goes by right now the 121.
3: Yeah, nice
1: payday for the investor,
3: it
1: right?
3: Started today just a little bit less than $63 a share, and it's now at 184.5.
1: You know, these biotechs and these pharmaceuticals, as I mentioned earlier, if you're right, you're awful right. But it's hard to just go into the stock market and pick one or two. You know, there are, you know, sectors where you can buy the whole sector, and so, you might not make as much, but you're going to have less damage if everything goes the wrong way on testing. But
3: don't know yet if Nancy Pelosi was in on this on this and made a fortune, and maybe even Ro Khanna got in on it somehow, right?
1: Ro Khanna was saving himself for Bitcoin. For those of you who follow Bitcoin, it was up like 6% in the last few days. It closed at around 68,400. Up 3,900. What I didn't like, I'm sure these congressmen knew that there was a major announcement today, and the White House, Trump was there, and everybody was there, and they talked about the crypto, and they're talking about, you know, they're hoping that everything gets passed through, and it was a real cheerleading event. And I don't like to see that because I know that, you know, people like Ro Khanna. And I don't know for sure, but when you buy something like 10,000 to 15,000 options on different plays in the market, you're a short-term betting man. So you, my friend, in most cases, were playing this, but Ro Khanna is against all billionaires. You know, he's only a somebody said his net worth actually with his wife is about $137 million. But he's against billionaires and the oligarchs.
3: Of course.
1: I love these people. He may be running for president, you know, Chris. So,
3: I'm sure
1: we'll
3: will.
1: Probably hear from that loser sometime here in the future.
3: No doubt.
1: And then, in essence, the Dow up 124, The S&P up 16, NASDAQ up 41, much better than the last 2 days. Rates came down a little bit. We did have, was a sort of a waste of time, is the Fed's notes. Remember their notes from the last meeting?
3: Right.
1: And this was this is very boring. It said that many of the officials preferred hiking rates if inflation doesn't decline. Well, no kidding. I mean, what a statement that was, you know. But I think the Fed should realize that that the data released in August, which was here, you know, in the last few weeks, certainly tears apart the case they had for the Fed moving rates just back a month and a half, 2 months ago. So times change. You got to adjust to it. We'll see how this Fed does, you know, in the upcoming meeting in September.
3: All right. That's Mike's Market Wrap. Once again, brought to us by Larry Herring. That's herringcpa.com. We will take a break, come back. We've got some more news for you as well. And don't forget, after us, it is Wednesday. So that means Talking Old School with Roger Franklin Williams will follow us up. And then the Larry Elder Show after that. No need to go. We'll be back.
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2: Stuck in traffic? We've got the answer.
7: We've got crashes 408 eastbound at Mills and near 436. John Young crash at Millennia Tap. Vineland crash at OBT. Westbound I-4 slow around the St. John's River Bridge, around Colonial, and from Kirkman to US 27. Eastbound I-4 slow from 192 to the Turnpike. From John Young up towards the 414 with a crash near there. And from Lake Mary to Monroe. Your latest answer traffic. I'm Dave Dorica. Money!

0: Jeff is having a fit over Trump actually making a few bucks while he's in the presidency. Of course, he lost a few bucks the first go-round.
1: Yes,
0: remember?
1: He did. And you know what? We're going to hear more from that if we don't win Congress and
0: no
1: everything.
0: Doubt about
1: so
0: that.
1: I don't want to hear from him. So let's win.
0: We have brighter minds working on the Rumble issue right now, namely Dave DeRica.
1: Yeah.
0: So we appreciate his help there. And hopefully we can get the Rumble channel working here. By the way, we have Jags tickets to give away for this Friday night's game in Jacksonville as they host the Carolina Panthers. So we'll give them away in the next half hour of the show, if you'd like a pair of tickets, that is. These are great seats, and the Jags, once again, you'll be able to hear all their games this season on these stations. For the next two Friday nights, they'll have their preseason games at home.
1: Very
0: and
1: nice.
0: This Friday, as I said, the Carolina Panthers, and you'll join that game in progress when the Blue Darters wrap up their game at Boone this weekend.
1: Oh. How'd the Blue Darters do last week?
0: They did well.
1: They did well.
0: Yeah, they didn't win, but they did.
1: Oh, okay.
0: They showed well. They showed an offense.
1: All right, that's something they didn't have early last year, right?
0: Yeah.
1: So.
0: And then that was a preseason game anyway.
1: Yeah. Right.
0: And then the following Friday, next Friday, you will have the Jags will be hosting the Bucks. And once again, that game will be joined in progress after the Blue Darters game.
1: That'll be a good game because you got your interstate rivalry. You know, it should be a desirable game for individuals to see. So if you get those tickets, lucky you.
0: Right. By the way, oil did hold pretty much steady today. It was up about $0.50.
1: Yeah, Chris, last time I looked at it was around $86.36.
0: Yeah.
1: You know, they say it's at a four-week high. I mean, this is for WTI.
0: Yeah.
1: And you know, we'll see. I think we're getting used to it. The market's getting used to it. You know, sort of has stabilized in the sense that stocks are still running. You know, what I'd love to see is get it back down where we had it a few weeks ago.
0: Well, that may be coming fairly soon.
1: Good.
0: CNN is now admitting that the United States now pretty much has control of the strait and that it is gaining in control as Iran is losing in control of the strait. And President Trump touted today something we've been talking about on the show, and that is that because of what Iran has done, alternatives to the strait are being developed, primarily pipelines.
1: That's what's going to kill them in the long term. Those people have to, you know, they should well understand that.
0: I mean, theoretically, it shouldn't affect them at all because the strait is oil not only coming from Iran, but it's coming from those other Gulf states, UAE, Qatar, Oman, and so they can still sell their oil. I mean, you know, even if those other countries aren't using the strait. So if they get their act, you know, they get their minds right over there and quit, you know, acting like fools, they can actually, you know, still sell their oil and use the Strait of Hormuz. It's just that there won't be that much traffic on it anymore.
1: Well, you know, I mean, you saw the UAE today in response to a few missiles that were fired at them. You know, there was pretty strong response to Iran, and it was a strong response economically thinking, too.
0: Yeah.
1: So
0: yeah.
1: Iran's really putting themselves so deep. Good luck getting out of it.
0: All right. Well, it looks like Dave has made progress with our Rumble situation, so we'll be taking another break here in a moment and see if we can't get that Rumble channel up and going right here tonight for the American Adversaries. It is a Newtown Wednesday, and if you've got critters, whether they're bed bugs or big bugs or small bugs, it don't matter, because with Newtown, they leave bugs no place to hide. 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That is Newtown Pest Control. 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

0: with SRN News. I'm Keith Peters in Washington. President Trump has picked Dr. Heidi Overton to lead the Food and Drug Administration. Overton is a deputy director of the White House Domestic Policy Council and a trusted figure in Trump's administration. Overton has worked on several of Trump's health initiatives. The United Arab Emirates has suspended all trade with Iran after it said it had come under renewed fire from the country. That will further isolate the Islamic Republic. The country is already suffering under U.S. sanctions and a blockade. Incoming ballistic missile fire triggered nationwide warnings Tuesday night for UAE residents to seek shelter. On Wall Street, the Dow up by 119 points, the NASDAQ rose 41, the S&P 500 advanced 18. More details at SRNNews.com.
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1: Stuck in traffic? We've got the answer.
2: We've got crashes 408 eastbound at Mills and near 436. John Young crash at Millennia Tap. Vineland crash at OBT. Westbound I-4 slow around the St. John's River Bridge, around Colonial, and from Kirkman to US 27. Eastbound I-4 slow from 192 to the Turnpike. From John Young up towards the 414 with a crash near there. And from Lake Mary to Monroe. Your latest answer traffic. I'm Dave Dorica.
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0: All righty, welcome once again to the American Adversaries on a Newtown Wednesday. 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Got Michael McBath and myself, Christopher Hart, in the Relax and Comfort Studio. Jeff Sinis is on the bridge. 407-774-8255 is the number. Keep that phone handy because here in a couple of minutes, I'm going to give you an opportunity to snag a pair of tickets to the Jacksonville Jaguars game. These are great seats, by the way. Mm-hmm. If you've never been to an NFL game, this would be a great opportunity to get up there and have a good evening time.
1: They should have a really good team this year, too.
2: Yeah.
1: And you're in the second exhibition game, I think, and that itself, the play gets better. And
0: you know, they played last Saturday.
1: Right.
0: Come-from-behind victory.
1: Good.
0: And I think they have found themselves a really good backup quarterback. All right. In the meantime, we'll get to that here in just a moment. All right. By the way, we now welcome our WACX-TV audience. Thank you, folks, who are watching out there on the Super Channel 55.10. And we are now up and rumbling, thanks to Dave DeRica. He got us going again, so now you can see and hear us on our Rumble channel, American Adversaries. And please do follow us and like us, becoming one of our Rumblers while you are there. Okay, as I said earlier in the show, I hope you caught our election night coverage last night. We were here through it all, and oh, what a night it was, as usual, on election night. You get, as we said earlier, the thrill of victory and the agony of defeat, and certainly had both of those last night. First of all, as I said earlier, David Green has now won the Republican primary. He's been declared the winner in District 9. That's down near Osceola County. It was one of the redistricted districts, but Darren Soto is the sitting congressman in that seat. He is fighting on, and it's going to be a tough battle. We'll see. We'll be checking into that much more closely now that we know who the Republican nominee is, and of course the Democrat. We knew that, and so that one was still hanging in the balance when we left here last night. But it was just a whisker away from being decided. So I guess late in the evening. It finally was, or earlier this morning anyway. And it was a close race, but nonetheless, David Green won that race.
1: Chris, what was the percentage? Any idea of the percentage of turnouts generally in Central Florida?
0: Well, we'll find that out probably in a day or so.
1: Yeah.
0: But what we do know is in Florida overall,
1: right,
0: the Republicans dwarf the Democrats.
1: In turnouts. Well, that's very good.
0: Take one indicator of that.
1: Okay.
0: I have not seen any total numbers, but one indicator of that is in the Senate primaries that Ashley Moody, and she had three opponents, and they didn't get a whole lot of vote, but she got 80% of the Republican vote, give or take. And that was more than both of the Democrat candidates got combined.
1: Really?
0: In other words, her vote total was more than the two of theirs, right?
1: That's really good.
0: All right, we'll get to that Democrat race because that one's gotten a lot of attention, as we suspected it would last night. That was a bit of a surprise, by the way, so we'll get to that here in a minute. But once again, back to the District 9. So District 9 is now game on, David Green against Darren Soto. And in District 11, that one still hangs, as the latest I saw a little bit earlier this afternoon, it was still not decided, but the positioning had not changed much at all since last night when we left here we went off air about 9:15, 9:20, I think it was. And that had Joe Strada. Now, he is the local businessman. He has, a plumbing and electrician business or something like that. And he ran he was all over the airwaves
1: negative
0: ads, TV ads,
1: focused against
0: only one of his opponents, even though he had four opponents. There were five in that Republican primary. And he focused on Kerry Baker. who had won pretty much every office in Lake County, I believe, the Florida House and Florida Senate, I mean, and local right. county races. So the thinking was that he would be the victor, and obviously Joe Strada thought that too, so he focused his ammunition on him. And I must say, everything that happened last night came out of the textbook, Politics and Pro Wrestling. Okay? And that is that those who were depicted as the bad guys lost, or in this case, is on mm-hmm. the verge of being losing. And those who, and by default, held them up as themselves up as the good guys won. And so that will never change. So back to 11. So we're waiting to see. The Democrats, they decided their race pretty on in District 11. It's a guy by the name of Paracola. And once again, we'll be now focusing a good deal more on Districts 9 and 11 so that we hold on to District 11 because it's now an open seat, which mm-hmm. creates a bit of more of an opportunity for the other side. And then, of course, in District 9, the other side holds that seat and ain't going to let go easily. And I'm pretty sure the Democrat Party is going to fund him pretty well, mm-hmm. wanting to hold on to that seat, because, of course, they can't retake Congress if they lose seats along the way, yeah. right? Or it makes it much more difficult. Let's put it that way. I can't say, you know, unqualitatively.
1: But it does seem like our guy now that's representing us needs a bit of money. You know, he doesn't have a great deal raised.
0: Who's that?
1: You know, you're talking about the individual running.
0: David Green.
1: Right.
0: In District 9. He's got some money of his own. But the question is going yeah. to be, in these two races in particular, since right. so much has been focused on District 7, which we'll get to in here in a mm-hmm. minute, is will these two candidates get any support at all from the Republican Party of Florida or the National Republican Party? Because in every election cycle that we've been around here, there's been zip, zero,
1: Remember
0: not a
1: that?
0: Damn bit of help.
1: I know. For the last couple of right. times, there was no help to the individual.
0: And that includes this time. Okay?
1: Yeah.

0: Same thing with Charles.
1: Right.
0: And we'll see if they get any help. But it would be nice if the Republican Party of Florida would, and the Republican Party in general, would focus a little bit more on beating the other side than beating each other up, right?
1: Yeah.
0: But I gotta say, politics like pro wrestling, and your friend today can be your enemy tomorrow. So anyway, that's.
1: But I mean, at some point, you've got to get
0: your friend again the next day, right?
1: Yeah.
0: So this is just the nature of the beast. So we'll see. One thing I'll say about Joe Strada is he has shown he understands the nature of politics, right? He knows how to go for the throat.
1: Yeah. I mean, he went out from the beginning.
0: Right.
1: Right.
0: So. Yeah. So, you know, there was some negative stuff come out about him. The lawsuit that was filed because of some work, I guess, his company had done.
1: Well,
0: so that's going to come out from the other side.
1: Mm-hmm.
0: But he has shown that he's willing to give back and then some. And so that's a refreshing sight.
1: Right.
0: And then David Green, you know, he ran some very effective commercials. He's a veteran. He strikes a very strong pose, shall we say.
1: Well, it's part of the game.
0: It is. And so he's going to be a strong candidate against Darren Soto. But once again, Soto, you got to give him the edge because he's an incumbent. I know it's redistricted,
1: mm-hmm.
0: but that's still going to be a tough nut to break. So crack, if you will. So anyway, those will be a couple of races that we'll be definitely watching closely and see if they get any support from anybody. And we certainly hope that you folks will support these individuals, especially obviously if you're in those districts. But even if you're not, if you're in a district like our district, Mike and I, mm-hmm. we're Maxwell Frost. I mean, he's skating through with no opponents on either side.
1: Do you really get it? I mean, look at the guy's credentials, which is like nothing. What has he done for the district? Nothing.
0: He just slides through and no one challenges him.
1: Don't
0: have to do anything.
1: He doesn't do anything.
0: We got our own guy.
1: I know.
0: Okay.
1: I know.
0: Who's never really done anything.
1: But when do these people? Aren't you fed up if you live in Orange County and you got this character?
0: Obviously, most people in Orange County are not fed up with that, Mike.
1: I guess not. I guess the world is good.
0: That's why they call it a deep, dark blue county. I mean, it's navy blue, baby.
1: You know, you can't turn the color there. That's just insane.
0: It ain't no baby blue. It's navy blue.
1: But think about that guy. What has he done?
0: That's what I keep saying. Politics like pro wrestling.
1: What?
0: You don't have to have done anything.
1: That's sad.
0: Long as the numbers are on your side. Last night proved that, right?
1: Yep. Yeah.
0: On both sides, I dare say.
1: Yep.
0: All right? So anyway, that is how that shook out. We told you about the Senate race. The Senate that was a shocker, pretty much on the Democrat side, and because Alex Vindman was the establishment guy for the. And also last night, Pierce asked me sort of toward the end of the night, how would I characterize the night? I'd say the establishment won big because there were only really two races I think that the establishment didn't get their way.
1: Right.
0: And that was in that Democrat Senate race and in District 11 if Joe Strada wins.
1: Mm-hmm.
0: Right? Everywhere else, the establishment got their way. And we'll see, once again, when it comes to Orange County Mayor, and because it looks like, I don't know that Stephanie Murphy was the establishment gal or not, but she's out of it.
1: Yeah.
0: And that's a bit of a surprise, too. It was a surprise to me. I would have thought that she would have come in first just because of her stature in the Democrat Party, but they did not get their way there. But everywhere else, the establishment got their way. And but in that Jacksonville Senate primary, I call it the Jacksonville Senate primary because she's got a very foreign sounding first name, and I can't, Ilyaya or something like that. Angie Nixon. She trounced Alexander Vindman, and he outspent her about 13-1.
1: But don't you think Vindman just personally is a very dislikable character?
0: Well, there you go.
1: I mean, just without saying here in his politics, he's just a dislikable character.
0: Nixon is the House member. She was the House, Florida House rep from the Jacksonville area, Duval County, right?
1: Right.
0: Okay, so she had a strong base there. Mm-hmm. So she is the one who took the megaphone and was parading up and down the aisle in the House, the Florida House, when they passed the redistricting map, which they're going by now.
1: Screaming and yelling.

0: Dana.
1: That's what got her elected.
0: Oh, boy.
1: Okay?
0: Yeah.
1: Because that's what the left wants to see.
0: Mm-hmm.
1: They want to see somebody standing up to their political enemies. And she did. And he came across a bit as a wimp.
0: Yeah.
1: Okay?
0: Mr. Wimple.
1: Right. But she came across as the fighter, the champion. And she spoke that kind of language. I'm going to fight for you. I'm going to be your champion. That is what works in politics. And that's why it's like pro wrestling. She does her little promos. They call those in pro wrestling. Yeah. Where she stands up and she tirades. Okay? That's a promo. And the left ate it up. They loved it. They loved the fact that she was in the face of all those nasty Republicans who dared to take their elections away from them.
0: Mm-hmm.
1: That's what worked. That's when she got elected.
0: Well, enjoy.
1: I guarantee you.
0: Enjoy the moment for her, because it's not going to come through.
1: It's not.
0: No,
1: but let me tell you something.
0: She'll be fighting for her causes, right?
1: Yes.
0: But it's not going to work.
1: And the problem she's going to have is the Democrat Party is wary of her, too. Once again, because Vindman was the establishment guy.
0: Yeah, right.
1: Outspent her 13 to 1. $13 to $1. Okay,
0: wow.
1: She spent about $500,000. He spent 13 times that, right?
0: Well, but personal image is a lot, too. You know, I mean, look at Vindman. He's just a Mr. Wimple, and I
1: but
0: guess
1: like
0: that didn't carry the
1: she
0: day.
1: She came across as the battle axe,
0: I'm
1: right?
0: I'm the one to fight.
1: I'm the one that can take down Ashley Moody, that little white girl.
0: Mm-hmm.
1: And she's even talking like Muhammad Ali now.
0: Oh,
1: I'm going
0: to
1: whoop her. I'm going to whoop her. I'm going to whoop Ashley, calling her Ashley. I'm going to whoop Ashley. So Ashley better watch out, because you never know. Now, what, as I said, what Moody's got going for her is that the Republicans now outnumber Democrats in this state by about 1.5 million or more.
0: That's a good start.
1: That's a good start.
0: Yeah, a real good start.
1: Let's just say it makes the job a lot easier. I would say this, given the two of their characters, that if the numbers were even in the state of Florida, it'd be anybody's race.
0: Okay.
1: All right, so Moody has the advantage of lots more Republican voters.
0: How is Ashley going to carry the day in a debate? She doesn't sound like a Harvard graduate.
1: She'll hold her own, but I mean...
0: Ashley's pretty smart.
1: Ashley Moody is very smart.
0: Yeah, she knows the issues very well.
1: Yes.
0: And this one's a bit of a clown.
1: Which works well in politics.
0: I know.
1: What makes it work?
0: Mm-hmm.
1: Smartness and facts play a tiny role.
0: It's, I know.
1: Who
0: That's a shame.
1: Does the audience buy into?
0: Right.
1: This is what Trump has written to his success.
0: Yep.
1: Right? He's had truth and facts on his side, but that wasn't what got him elected. It was his boisterousness, his bigger-than-life attitude. That's what draws people in.
0: No, the theatrics are a big part of
1: it. It's all of it.
0: Yep.
1: It's
0: Very
1: all
0: big part.
1: Of it.
0: Yep.
1: Okay, which brings us to District 7. You had, let me just read this, because this came out earlier today. This was from President Trump, who we knew had endorsed Corey Mills back in the spring. And there were some rumors that he had withdrawn that endorsement. He did not withdraw his endorsement of Corey Mills. What he also did not do, however, was double down on it just days before the primary election day, when he did double down on it on about a half a dozen or more other congressional candidates. Anna Paulina Luna, Randy Fine, and some others. He did. So the rumor was, Trump has pulled his endorsement. No, he did not pull his endorsement. But he didn't double down on it, and people noticed that because he did double down
0: on
1: the others.
0: I had two people tell me that Trump had pulled his endorsement of Corey Mills.
1: No. No,
0: I know, well, I mean, I know what you're saying, but
1: no,
0: I mean,
1: what
0: somehow
1: I'm
0: this
1: is the fact. He never, as a matter of fact, NBC reported it a little while ago. They said Trump, although he never withdrew his endorsement of Corey Mills, he did not, re-endorse him.
0: Something must have made these people think that that was, you know, in other
1: words, because somebody's out there lying about
0: it. That's what I'm saying is because it came to me.
1: Yeah, right.
0: The reverse.
1: Yeah, exactly. People were telling me stuff.
0: Terrible.
1: That made it clear to me.
0: Yep.
1: That primarily the reason why Corey Mills lost is because a lot of people in Volusia and Seminole County didn't like his love life. Whether it was his marriage or his
0: whatever
1: dalliances or whatever you want to call it with the other ones, right? Because I never heard any complaints about his voting record.
0: He's a smart
1: or
0: guy.
1: Or the constituent services or anything like that. It was all about the other stuff, right? Mm. Now, what his primary opponents did was they took that other stuff and just pounded him with it, and the TV guy, okay, and I'm going to read this in a minute. Ryan Elijah, he knows the power of TV, okay, and he'll be a good congressman, right? He's spent his life reading scripts,
0: reading
1: other people tell him to say, and so that'll work well in Washington with the establishment, okay? And he's a Republican, so we can hold that seat. Maybe we'll get to that in a minute. But here's what President Trump had to say about that race. You may have already seen this, but I will read it to you verbatim as it came out earlier to us. Okay, now I got to go find it again. All right, this stupid thing here. All right, just take a second here. All right, here it is. All right, this came out this morning from President Trump around 10:30-ish or so. And I quote, "I told Congressman Corey Mills of Florida, a friend of mine, to get out of the race, but he wouldn't listen. He thought he could win, so who can blame him?" Then he moves on. "We now have a great candidate, Ryan Elijah, running in his place. Ryan stands for," and this is capitalized, "everything MAGA," well, we'll see, "and is respected by all," in capital letters, all is. "He has my complete and total endorsement, President Donald J. Trump." Well, for one thing, I mean, he's got to endorse him, right? I mean, we need that seat.
0: He's a Republican.
1: Right. And I would encourage you, if you're in District 7, to vote for Ryan Elijah. We need to keep that seat. And at least he will keep it warm as a Republican.
0: Yeah.
1: Right? As I said last night, he'll have big shoes to fill, ironically, because he kind of sees it the other way around, I think. But he will have big shoes to fill because it's going to be hard to beat Corey Mills' voting record, which is why nobody complained about it. Right? All the complaints were about the other thing. And then you had the Republican Party of Florida and some people in Washington, D.C., who don't like MAGA people and wanted him gone.
0: Mm-hmm.
1: And they pushed him out. Now, this post by President Trump indicates that, I guess he's saying he could smell the coffee. And perhaps there was some polling they saw. I don't know. But for whatever reason, he felt that Corey should get out. But he also said, look, Corey thought he could win, so who can blame him for staying in? President Trump understood it was a compassionate statement to Corey Mills. But then he focused on, we got to win in the fall, right?
0: The other thing.
1: So now I will say this. Yep. Something very interesting happened in both the Republican primary governor's race and that primary in District 7 Republican. If you remember when we had Corey on the show most recently, the last Tuesday, last week, he told us that he was still ahead in the polls, and I believe that was true, but that there was 31% undecided yet. All of those broke against him. None of the undecideds, or very few, went to Corey Mills. The same thing happened to Byron Donalds. None of the undecided in the Republican governor's race went to Byron Donalds.
0: Mm-hmm.
1: They all went elsewhere. You had 11 candidates in that race. And so those other 10 divided up the undecideds, with Jay Collins getting probably the lion's share, but nowhere near, because you had, 9, 10 others that drew from it, too. But Byron Donalds did not move upwards from where he sat all through the years since Trump endorsed him. He started out 47-48%. He finished 47-48%.
0: So you would call that somewhat discouraging.
1: I would call that his support somewhat soft. We'll take a break and come back with more of the American Adversaries Drive Time Prime Time Radio Show, where we give it to you, the good, the bad, and the ugly.
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0: What a night.
1: For that's right, ladies and gentlemen.
2: That song back in 63.
1: Frankie
2: you can remember
1: Valley,
2: what
1: yes.
2: a night. Okay, Frankie.
1: Here's your contest challenge for tomorrow night.
2: We know this is political season, and I know everybody has a question they would love to ask a politician. So we're going to make it real easy for you to win a nice prize. What we want you to do is name a politician that you would like to ask a question and tell us the one question you would ask him or her.
1: All right.
2: One question, not more two, not three. One right. question, one politician.
1: And brevity counts.
2: Yep.
1: Because we
2: That's
1: have to write them down.
2: And we don't want you singing it, Martha.
1: Yeah. We'll get back to more on the primary from yesterday a little bit later on in the show. When we come back, Charles Hart, who managed to get into a runoff. One of the few bright
2: That's
1: glimmers
2: really good
1: of
2: for Charles.
1: Hope
2: yeah.
1: in Orange and Seminole County. There were no glimmers of hope in Seminole County in the local races, but a couple in Orange County. And Orange and Osceola County with Charles Hart and Chris Messina. And they'll do to join us for a few minutes in the next half hour of the show. And I promise we'll give away those Jags tickets when we come back right here tonight on the American Adversaries Newtown Wednesday show.
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5: This hour from Town Hall, I'm Keith Peters in Washington. An ex-Fauci advisor pleads guilty to plotting to conceal COVID research.
6: A former advisor to infectious disease expert Dr. Anthony Fauci has pleaded guilty to plotting to conceal federal records. Dr. David Morins is accused of using his private email account to intentionally circumvent public record laws while employed under Fauci at the National Institute of Allergy and Infectious Diseases. The indictment follows a probe by House Republicans into the origins of the COVID-19 pandemic. In congressional testimony, Morins denied attempting to evade federal transparency laws by using his personal email. He could get up to 5 years in prison when he's sentenced in November. Mike Hempen, Washington.
5: Tuesday's primary results in Florida produced big victories for President Trump.
7: Representative Byron Donalds has won the Republican nomination for Florida governor and will face former Congressman David Jolly, who won the Democratic nomination for the November contest to replace term-limited Governor Ron DeSantis. Meanwhile, progressive state representative Angie Nixon's won the Democratic nomination for U.S. Senate. She'll face interim Senator Ashley Moody, a political appointee who won the Republican nomination. The special elections to fill the final 2 years of now Secretary of State Marco Rubio's term. And in House primaries, longtime Democratic Representative Debbie Wasserman Schultz defeated former Representative Sheila Cherfilus McCormick and others in a redrawn South Florida district. I'm Ben Thomas.
5: The mission to save NASA's sinking Swift Observatory space telescope has been called off. NASA and Catalyst Space Technologies announced the news Wednesday. On Wall Street, the Dow up by 119 points, the Nasdaq rose 41, the S&P advanced 18. More on these stories at townhall.com.
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13: Ladies and gentlemen, sit right up!
0: January 20th, 2017 will be remembered as the day the people became the rulers of this nation again. We assembled here today are issuing a new decree to be heard in every city, in every foreign capital, and in every hall of power. From this day forward, a new vision will govern our land. From this day forward, it's going to be only America first. We do not seek to impose our way of life on anyone, but rather to let it shine as an example. We will shine for everyone to follow. There should be no fear. We are protected, and we will always be protected. We will be protected by the great men and women of our military and law enforcement. And most importantly, we will be protected by God. We stand at the birth of a new millennium, ready to unlock the mysteries of space, to free the earth from the miseries of disease, and to harness the energies, industries, and technologies of tomorrow. A new national pride will stir our souls, lift our sights, and heal our divisions. Your voice, your hopes, and your dreams will define our American destiny. Together, we will make America strong again. We will make America wealthy again. We will make America proud again. We will make America safe again. And yes, together, we will make America great again. Thank you, God bless you, and God bless America.

0: everybody. Welcome to hour number two of the American Adversaries Drive Time Now Prime Time Radio Show. Thank you so much for tuning in, and hope you tuned in last night to our election night coverage. Once again, I want to thank Pete Paquette and the great folks here at Salem Media Group for letting us come in and do some overtime, as we called it, thanks to Dave DiRica, American Adversaries Overtime. All right, right now it is prime time, and once again, thanks so much for tuning in. You got Michael McBath and myself, Christopher Hart, in the Relaxing Comfort Studio. Jeff Sinis is on the bridge. I am on the crystal clear Thompson Jewelers Diamond microphone, and it is a Newtown Wednesday. 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Tell them Chris Hart sent you, and you'll get a big discount on your charges. All right, as I said earlier and last night, there was a clean sweep of the Democrats in Seminole County with the school boards and races and the judge races. And it was the same way in Orange County, but not in Orange Osceola County, because Charles Hart is in a runoff now for the Group 1 Circuit Court Judge. Charles Hart is on the line with us now. Charles, congratulations.
1: Brother Hart, Brother McBath, lovely once again to be with you on the clear crystal-sounding airwaves of the answer.
0: All right. Maybe you can boost his volume there a little bit if you can, Jeff. So, Charles, when did you know that you're in this runoff?
1: Oh, that was one of those things where, you know, once I won Osceola, and I won Osceola outright, I crushed Tamika Hampton Johnson and Michaela Nix. But once that became apparent, I had the cushion I needed for Orange, and right there on the spot, I knew that I had it. So I won Osceola by like 6 grand in votes. I want to say I won Orange. You know how it is with the big counties. It takes forever for them to count up, but I think I won by 3 here. I lost by 3 in Orange. I won by 6 in Osceola. And that was right there was the margin.
0: So who are you running against now? Who's your opponent?
1: Her name is Tamika Hampton Johnson, and I will see her in November.
0: Okay. And once again, this is for both Orange and Osceola County, so we encourage you folks in Orange and Osceola County both to vote for Charles Hart. That was a strong showing in Osceola County, but that's a pretty strong showing in Orange County, too. Charles, what do you attribute that to?
1: Well, you know, look, my ground game, the people that supported me, like you, like American Adversaries, the American Adversary listeners, It was God. At the end of the day, I give everything to God. You know, I have faith. I have faith that He's watching over me and protecting me. Jesus Christ died for my sins. So I can't say enough about God. And the one humbling thing, if I can say this, is I learned something during the race. You know, I've always been a proud person, and you know, I have a lot of skills. And there was a day where I didn't have any abilities. Everything I've always known that I could rely on was gone. It was God teaching me a lesson. That's what I took that to be. And I don't mean to get all religious, but I will tell you, I am nothing without Him. So anyway, I'm nothing without God. I'm nothing without Him.
2: All right, Charles, I got a question for you too, Charles. You're a University of Florida graduate, right? Gator.
1: Yes, sir.
2: Gator,
1: yes, sir.
2: To the end. Okay. I'm just curious. Do the people know that you're a Gator, in all seriousness, you know, how your name's listed on? Do they really know where you went to school with all these Gators around here? I think with them alone, you know, you could march into the position.
1: Well, I wish that, because Judge is traditionally a low information rate.
2: Mm-hmm.
1: So it's really hard to kind of get out there. I was endorsed by the Paternal Order of Police, the statewide organization, as well as locally, Lodge 93. And by the way, thank you, Orange County Sheriff's Office, and your votes. And, well, thank you, law enforcement, for protecting our community. And that was a point of pride for me. And also I was endorsed by Florida Family Action, you know, so the conservative churches came out for me. Also the conservative churches also endorsed me. And I said, you know, I'm endorsed by our churches and those who protect our community. But I wish there was like a button to push, like, I'm a Florida grad. I'm a double Gator. I have an accounting degree, you know. But, you know, it's one of those races where, you know, think of it like this. This is the crazy part of the story. I just ran in a race the size of the state of West Virginia.
2: The state of West Virginia.
0: Orange and Osceola County, in the population, mm-hmm. So now it's obvious, as you said, it's on to November. Is there any thought of doing a debate or anything of that nature, or is it just get out and get out your base?
1: Well, there will probably be some events around, because now it's two of us, and there are no more judge races in Orange and Osceola County.
0: Right. Right.
1: So, yeah, I wouldn't be surprised if the Orange County Bar wants to do a debate or some type of, you know, where they ask us both questions. But see, here's the thing. As you know, as much as I would love to talk politics, in fact, I had someone email me and they asked me a question, and I won't tell you what the question was because I worry about these things. But because, look, that was the most satisfying part of my win, I must say, is I played by the rules. I didn't go outside the rules. I stayed right in them, because what kind of judge would I be if, you know, from day one I was already breaking it, and I did. But I would say this, is that probably the bar and some of these other organizations will want to have a, like, they have us both up on stage and they ask us questions. Maybe not so much of a debate then, really, but more like a get to know.
0: That won't take very long, though, will it? I mean, because what can they ask you? I mean, that's the problem here with the judges, right? So.
1: Oh, yeah. I had a guy ask me a question. Like, I'm sorry, I didn't mean to dogtail it there, but yeah. I had a guy ask me a question, and I couldn't answer it, and literally he sent me back an email like, I can't vote for someone that wouldn't be able to answer my question, which would be so offensive to me not to answer my question.
0: And not knowing that statutes prevent you from answering his question.
1: I put that in the email, Chris. I put that in the email. I literally quoted the statute to him in the email.
0: Yeah.
1: And his question, I tried to answer with the oath of office. Look, I will support, defend, and protect the Constitution of the state of Florida and the United States of America.
0: Right.
1: So if you're asking me a question about the Constitution, right there's my answer. I'm going to follow the Constitution. I am going to not... If it's in the Constitution, I support it. You know what I mean? I'm black and white like that.
0: All right. Well, now it's a whole new campaign for you, in a sense. So you're going to need some help along the way, some donations, maybe some volunteers, some people putting some yard signs out. How can that happen?
1: Well, go to my website, votecharleshart.com. Now, I must say one thing is I can't ask for a donation personally. So by giving you this information, Chris, I'm not asking for donations, but volunteers, yes. People put out yard signs, yes. And I have I think I can say this, and so hopefully I won't get in trouble. I do have people that I have a team that, you know, is my fundraising people. So, you know, if you want to, you can reach out to them, and that's another way. But I can't do it myself.
0: Right.
1: And I'm going to have a lot of events in Orange and Osceola, you know, meet and greets with people, to try to get out and meet the voters. And just generally also too is, look, here's my cell, call me, 407-497-0494. I'm not usually as giddy as I am today. I mean, I was up late last night looking at the numbers and, you know, taking fielding calls from all my friends, so, you know, please excuse if I seem a little scatterbrained at the moment, but it was a very satisfying minute.
2: Charles, one thing upon your election, I'm just hoping that, again, when they have these votes for judges, there's some way that we can provide more information to the voting
0: judges
2: public.
0: Judges have no say
2: in that. I know they don't,
0: right.
2: But somebody has to crack that nut for the public.
0: All right, well, we'll work on that with the state legislature, I guess. But once again, this is for Orange and Osceola County Circuit Judge, and this is Group 1. It's going to be the only judge's race on the ballot in the fall. So Orange, Osceola, both counties. Once again, please come out strong for Charles Hart, and let's get him on the bench. He'll make a great judge, and he'll rule even-handedly, and he'll apply the law, not make the law. Is that fair to say, Charles?
1: Absolutely. Apply the law as written. I mean, that's what a judge should do. I mean, a more simplistic way to say it is, a judge's job is to call balls and strikes. That's it. You know, apply the law as written.
0: Yep. All right. Well, that's what I know you will do. Congratulations once again for making it into the runoff. And please keep us updated about those events so that we can alert our listeners to be there for you.
1: Yeah. All right. Well, thank you for being my friend, Chris. Chris, your friendship and the American Adversary Show's friendship towards me over the years and in this election have meant the world to me. And I want to say thank you so, so very much from the bottom of my heart.
0: All right. Well, you're quite welcome. You've always been an asset to Orange County and to the show, and now you can be a big asset to both Orange and Osceola County. Let's get it done, ladies and gentlemen. VoteCharlesHart.com to find out how to be a volunteer and find out how to contact his fundraising arm of his campaign. Vote Charles Hart, spelled just like me, H-A-R-T, VoteCharlesHart.com. Thank you so much, Charles. Get some rest.
1: Okay, thank you, sir. Goodbye.
0: All right, good night.
2: You know, that'll be interesting, Chris. Like, they're the only ones on the ballot. I mean, like I said,
0: for judge.
2: For a judge. So it should be pretty easy to maybe figure these people out.
0: They were all decided in Seminole County, by the way, and they all went the wrong way. All right, what we will do is take a break, and we come back. Chris Messina is going to join us for a few minutes as he's on his way to a television interview. We'll get him to tell you.
2: This is the beginning of the big time
0: for
2: Chris.
0: Where you can see him. That's right. Once again, he surprisingly, I dare say, made it into a runoff for Orange County Mayor. And it was a close race between he and Tiffany Moore Russell. So it's going to be exciting. We'll be back.
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0: Okay, welcome back to the show, ladies and gentlemen. While we work to get Chris Messina on the line, we've got some Jags tickets to give away. So if you would like to go to the Jags, Jacksonville Jags, playing, hosting the Carolina Panthers for an NFL preseason game this Friday night, I've got a pair of tickets for you at 407-774-8255. First caller at 407-774-8255 gets a pair of tickets. Once again, these are excellent seats, ladies and gentlemen. These would be expensive seats if you bought these tickets, even for a preseason game. And it's an evening game, so you don't have to worry about the heat. Should be perfect evening for football. All right, so Jags tickets, 407-774-8255 is the number. As we told you also last night, as the evening started out, it appeared as though it was going to be Tiffany Moore Russell and Stephanie Murphy in the runoff for Orange County Mayor.
1: Mm-hmm.
0: And Tiffany Moore Russell, I must say, she leapt into the lead and never relinquished it.
1: Whoa.
0: Through the whole night long.
1: Yeah, wow.
0: And she currently is the Orange County Clerk of Courts. And so Chris Messina was running a strong third. Myra Uribe trailed off pretty distantly in fourth place. Mm-hmm. And I guess it was about 8 o'clock-ish or so, maybe a little bit after that, Messina leapfrogged over Murphy and never gave up that spot.
1: Wow.
0: And Moore Russell ended up with about 32% of the vote. Messina ended up with about 28% of the vote. And Stephanie Murphy trailed off behind them. I think it was she got down around 24 or 25% maybe. But a now distant third. And that's where it ended. And so Stephanie Murphy's out. She's done. And you got to wonder if her political career is over.
1: Yeah, I would think so, Chris, after
0: yeah.
1: that.
0: Chris Messina, he's using the alternate phone number, Jeff, so be on the lookout for it there. All right, so he'll be coming in here in just a minute. By the way, he's on his way to a television interview, so we'll only have him for a few minutes. But it was a pleasant glimmer of hope. And so Martin got the tickets, so Martin is going to go see the Jags. All right, he's calling me. Let me just go ahead and get him on here. Is this you, Chris?
2: It sure is. Chris, how are you?
0: Pretty good. Let me just put you on. So congratulations about last night. All right. I'm going to text you a number that I want you to call back on, okay? Because I'm just holding my phone up to the line right on the mic right now. So I'm hanging up, and I'm going to send you a number to call, okay? All right. All right, here you go. All right, so we'll have him on here in just a second as I send him this phone number. And I got to do this right here. So give him the contest challenge, Mike, while I'm doing
1: this
0: here.
1: Okay, we will do that. We know that this is a... political times right now. So what we want you to do for the contest, name a politician and then think of what one question you would like to ask them. One question, name the politician or somebody in the media. Should be a lot very entertaining for all of us.
0: All right. There you go. One question, one politician tomorrow for your contest challenge. Somebody's going to win big on that. By the way, we have another pair of Jags tickets to give away, and we'll do that here in the next half hour of the show. That is for this weekend, and then we'll have a pair of tickets, two pairs of tickets mm-hmm. for the Jags hosting the Bucks on the following Friday. Okay, so if you want to see the Jags play the Bucks, just be ready to call in next week for those tickets there. All right? Okay. All right. And see, we do now have Chris Messina on the line. Chris Messina, congratulations.
2: Thank you, Chris. I really appreciate it, and I appreciate the coverage that you had at American Adversaries of our race.
0: Well, we appreciate it. We do that. We'd like to help out some of the local folks around here. When did you know for sure that you were going to be in the runoff?
2: Probably around 9:30. At about 8:30, there was a big switch when the precinct numbers came in, and we did really well. We won multiple precincts, and we pulled ahead of Stephanie Murphy by about 2,500 votes at that point. So it was about a 5,000 vote flip when the precincts came in.
0: So you're saying you won some precincts outright over all three other candidates?
2: Oh, yeah, multiple precincts outright.
0: Well, now you pretty much did this. You pulled this off on your own, did you not? Grassroots campaign and your own.
2: It was very much a grassroots campaign. Our average cost per vote was $2 in terms of our spending, overall spending, and that compared with some of the candidates were spending $15 to $25 on average per vote. So we just really were very efficient. We had a great team, and I think we showed how we're going to efficiently run the county by how we efficiently ran the campaign, and we're not wasting any money.
0: Now that you're in the runoff, how can people help mm-hmm. you with donations, with volunteering?
2: Sure. Go to chrismessina.com. There are multiple places where you can reach out to us. You can volunteer there. chrismessina.com/contribute is a place where you can contribute, and chrismessina.com/contact is where you can volunteer. And we sure appreciate the help from the audience. A lot of you have already helped us, and you're a huge part of the reason why we've done so well in this race. And thank you.
0: Are you planning on now to debate one-on-one Tiffany Moore Russell?
2: Sure. I'm willing to debate her anytime, anywhere, any place. I think we've got a great message. There's a big distinction, actually three big distinctions between us. One, I'm a business guy with multiple decades of business experience. She's a politician with multiple decades of political experience. And your listeners can decide, what do we need right now? Number two, I'm in favor of having our residents keep more of their hard-earned money and pay less in taxes, specifically property taxes, on homes they own. I think we can run the county more efficiently. She's opposed to reducing the property taxes in any way. And number three, we have very specific ideas on how we're going to create jobs, cut costs, and address some of the significant challenges we have in the county, such as affordable housing and transportation, leveraging technology and the free markets and human innovation.
0: Do you think it was your stance on that property tax issue that sort of catapulted you?
2: I think that was one of the main things. I think the other was we really had a very strong ground game. We went all over the county knocking on doors and talking to voters, and I know personally that a number of us, including myself, just changed people's minds and told them that here's a guy who's not really a politician, really focused on solving problems and making life better for everybody here in Orange County.
0: Now, I understand you're on your way to a television interview. You want to tell us about that, where some people can watch?
2: Yeah, we're going to an interview on WESH Channel 2. I believe that it's going to be Ms. Russell and myself side by side. They said it's not a debate, but if it is, we're ready. We're ready. So yes, I'm on my way to do that. And I appreciate you squeezing us in because I know your schedule is really busy.
0: Well, we do have another question or two.
2: Sure.
0: We have to take a hard break. Can you stay with us about five more minutes?
2: Yeah, absolutely.
0: Okay, all right. So Chris Messina is going to stay with us. I hope you will stay with him and help him out by going to chrismessina.com. This would be a great grab if we could take this Orange County mayor's race, ladies and gentlemen, and finally have some conservatives in positions of power in Orange County, right? That would be a big doggone deal. And we'll be right back. That's a pretty big deal, too.

0: with SRI News. I'm Keith Peters in Washington. The national debt has surpassed a record $40 trillion, highlighting the impact of defense costs, social programs, and interest on the deficit. This milestone comes just 5 months after hitting $39 trillion. Experts say the growing debt is already affecting Americans by raising borrowing costs and lowering wages. Advocates for a balanced budget warn of tougher fiscal trade-offs ahead. President Trump has picked Dr. Heidi Overton to lead the Food and Drug Administration. Overton is a deputy director of the White House Domestic Policy Council and a trusted figure in Trump's administration. Overton has worked on several of Trump's health initiatives. On Wall Street, the Dow up by 119 points, the Nasdaq rose 41. More details at srnnews.com.
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0: right, we are back. We are live. Michael McBath, myself, Christopher Hart, in the Relaxing Comfort Studio. Jeff's on the bridge, and I am on the crystal clear Thompson Jewelers Diamond microphone. And it is a Newtown Pest Control Wednesday on the American Adversaries Radio Show. That's NewtownPestFL.com. We have Chris Messina on the line with us. We just have enough time for a couple of questions. We'll keep it brief, Chris, because I know you got to get in and get mic'd up. Mike is going to go first.
1: Yeah, Chris, last time you were on, which I have to tell you, I was impressed with your academic credentials and your practical experience. And I just wonder how many people know your full background, because I don't like this idea we elect politicians and let them learn the job.
2: Right, right. Yeah, so I have a, just educationally, I have an MBA from Harvard and a master's in city planning, both of which are relevant to this job.
1: Certainly.
2: All right. And then... I'm sorry.
0: No, go ahead and finish your thought, then I'll ask you one last question.
2: I was just going to say, experience-wise, I've built high-tech-based companies, trade associations, and foundations. That's been my career. It's multiple decades of business experience creating companies and great jobs.
0: Okay, final question.
2: Sure.
0: You're going to need to get voters from both Stephanie Murphy and Maya Uribe. How do you plan to do that?
2: I think our solutions are really, these economic solutions that we're proposing are very bipartisan. Cutting costs is something that everybody is concerned about, and people, whether they're Democrat, Republican, or Libertarian, they probably don't want to have a larger house payment

0: or tax payment on their house to the government, right?
1: I don't think so, right?
2: Right.
0: Yeah. And people talk about affordability. That's the first thing on affordability. But the second thing is creating good jobs. And we have ideas on how to bring in tech-based businesses, particularly in space tech, Space Force Academy, but also in trades. And so we have a planned program. It's called Orange County Works. You can learn about it. Folks can learn about it on our website to provide a subsidized trades education to everybody who wants one from junior year in high school on. And we're going to revitalize county assets such as the links, which needs to be technology equipped and right sized so that it's much more predictable in terms of transportation. We're going to revitalize all these blighted strip malls and create mixed use centers, which include multi-income housing, but also experience retail and commercial. And we're going to partner with Orlando to revitalize downtown and make it safe and make it a destination. Those are all things that people across political parties want to see happen. And so that's how we're going to reach. And that's our sell to everybody. And we're asking for everybody's vote on November 3rd. Vote Chris Messina, and you can learn more about me at chrismessina.com.
2: All right, we'll let you go. Thanks for spending some time with us. I'm sure we'll be talking to you a lot more between now and November the 3rd. Good luck.
0: Yeah, absolutely. Thanks, Chris. Thanks, Michael. It was a pleasure.
2: All right.
1: Thank you.
2: Very good. Very good. Okay, we appreciate that. And, yeah, he's going to be on WESH. I presume that will be tonight. So, anyway, it was a pleasant surprise.
1: Yeah, he was.
2: From
1: was
2: last
1: great.
2: Night. All right. Okay, we got another caller on the line, and I understand he doesn't like the shabby way Congressman Mills was treated. And so, Jacob, how are you doing tonight?
3: I'm doing great, guys. How are you doing?
2: Oh, pretty good. Pretty good. So what's your beef with how Corey Mills was treated?
3: Well, I think that's a very dangerous precedent. First off, Corey Mills delivered number one in the entire congressional delegation for all members of Congress in Florida in money returned to the district. That's through Public Works. That's through lost benefits. That's through health care, veterans benefits, Medicaid, Medicare, you name it. He produced numerous forms of legislation, including holding the publishers of the pornography books that have been put in our schools accountable for that smut. He spent his own money over five rescues, even before, you know, Afghanistan. That was before he was even a sitting member of U.S. Congress. So if we want to get into the debate, Republican or Democrat, over people's personal relationship choices and use that as reasoning to expel, dirty, and demean them to the point that they have Congressman Mills, I think we're going to be living in not such a nice political landscape. It already is out of control. But one of the other gripes people keep saying is Congressman Corey Mills lost because he didn't vote to expel or censure or get Ilhan Omar off of
2: I saw that too.
3: Congress.
2: Yeah, I saw that a lot too.
3: Well, do we want to get into that debate too?
2: Well,
3: when Democrats take control, if they take control of Congress and somebody says something that they don't like or makes an untoward or off-putting statement, that they should be removed, censured, or expelled. We don't seem to be using our brains a lot here.
2: Well,
3: because Corey Mills, he did an honorable job.
2: Let me address that right there, because, you know, for a long time we had Colonel Danny McKnight on the show, and he wrote the book Streets of Mogadishu. And in that book, he says, true leaders make the hard right choices rather than the easy wrong choices. And Congressman Mills talked about that vote. We asked him about that vote because I was with him on that vote against the Republicans, because Ilhan Omar had said it was about somebody who died, I think it was, or something. And it was a very nasty remark. But it did not break any of the rules of the House, and it did not violate the law, as nasty as it was. And so it would have been wrong to expel her. And Mills made the point that, well, look what happened when we censored

0: studio paid for from Ryan Elijah. And when he gets into the race, for it to be branded as proven and trusted conservative leadership, proven by whom? Trusted by whom? So we have a real history in the Trump movement, MAGA movement, America First movement, of being skeptical of prepackaged candidates like this. Yeah. But yet, Corey Mills, you know, had some personal things he had to attend to. And look, he's human, he makes mistakes, and we all are. Nobody's perfect but God. So the way that he has just been shoved into the spotlight, and for all of the people, Sheriff Lima, Sheriff Shipwood, who had previously endorsed Mills, who had come to him for funding for their projects from the federal budget, he had always served the needs of the district to overnight endorse this other guy. I'm just wondering, because now I'm reading articles about Mike Haridopoulos and Anna Paulina Luna. They traveled down to the Congo to recover some artifact to figure out how to gain the courage to take on Corey Mills.
1: Yeah.
0: And it's being rewritten as some huge takedown of an evil person. And I really think it's despicable and it's unfair.
1: But this is, you know, like I say, I know you've listened to the show before. This is why I say politics like professional wrestling. It's all about the good guys versus the bad guys. And what they did was they spent all their energy making Corey Mills the bad guy. Unfortunately, they focused all their energy on that race and didn't do anything about some of the local races in Seminole County. And school board seats and others just went wanting because of their focus on bringing down Congressman Mills, all on the presumption, or at least the reason we're told, is that he could not win the general election. And by the way, there's no guarantee that Ryan Elijah is going to beat Bale Dalton. Bale Dalton is an Annapolis graduate.
2: He's an Annapolis graduate.
1: I mean, this guy's got a pretty good pedigree, and he's going to have a lot of money. And that district is not all that red, Jacob. So we'll see.
0: No, it's not anymore. And I'll leave you with this: as somebody who cut my teeth in politics, working for Congresswoman Sandy Adams after she got elected, and beforehand during the campaign as state rep, that district has morphed into what it used to be, where Suzanne Cosmas was able to take it away from Tom Fink. So
1: way back,
0: people are living in a little bit of a fantasy world here, where they think somebody with that background that Bale Dalton has, with Bill Nelson, who people, we can't just say everybody's a Democratic socialist. I mean, that presents well in that district. I mean, for God's sake, do we forget not too long ago Stephanie Murphy and the Problem Solvers Caucus attitude that she walked into town with and swept away? And by the way, thank God that she came in third place. I think it was embarrassing for her, and I think it's a fitting end to her political career. And I'm happy to have been part of
1: All right. Thank you, Jacob. We'll leave it on that high note. But thank you for your thoughts. I appreciate it. Obviously, you thought this out very well. And thank you for calling in. Thank you so much. All right.
0: Thank you, guys. You keep up the great work.
1: All right. And you as well.
2: Chris, that was really good.
1: You did
2: a great job.
1: A lot of people know. And he's right about that Ilhan Omar thing. Because I saw a bunch of posts today. He was one of the Republicans who voted to keep Ilhan Omar in the House. And we talked about it at the time.
2: I remember.
1: And I said that was the hard right vote to make. That's what a leader does. The people who do the easy wrong thing, which would have been to kick her out, that's not leadership. That's stupidity.
2: Following the crowd.
1: That's exactly right.
2: Yep.
1: So I hope Ryan Elijah is up to the task. As I said, if you're in District 7, he's a Republican. Let's get him elected, and then we'll worry about it after that. We need to consider that this is to support President Trump, and he'll have big shoes to fill. Maybe he can do it. We'll find out. In the meantime, we'll take a break, come back. We got another pair of tickets to give away to the Jags game. So if you didn't get that earlier pair, Martin is going to go. You can go too. We got one more pair of tickets to this week's Jacksonville Jags.

0: Jags hosting the Carolina Panthers in Jacksonville and make for a fun evening. You'd spend big for these tickets if you bought them outright, but you can win them right here tonight if you stick around.
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0: All right, welcome back to the show, ladies and gentlemen. Thanks so much for tuning in. So if you would like a pair of tickets to see the Jacksonville Jags host the Panthers this Friday night, once again, you'd pay up for these tickets. Great seats, and it's going to be an evening game, so it'll be pleasant weather, and it'll be exciting football, especially if you've never been to an NFL game. Here is your chance. Give Jeff a call right now at 407-774-8255. The first person to get through gets them tickets, 407-774-8255. That is the number. And I'd just like to go back to the phone call from Jacob there for a couple of minutes, because I kind of mentioned this the first part of the show, too, and that is that I did not hear not one complaint about Corey Mills' voting record or his record bringing constituents relief. Not just in his own district, by the way, but he also reached out and helped other people in other districts who could not get satisfaction from their own congressperson. And doggone it, if almost every one of them turned against him. I didn't see if Randy Fine did, but Anna Paulina Luna turned against him. Even his old buddy, Byron Donalds, hung him out
1: to
0: dry.
1: That's really surprising. The Florida buddy?
0: Especially because Donalds was kind of like a hanger-on to Corey Mills. But, you know, this is the nature of politics. It can be a really brutal endeavor, and we saw it here. But it really came down, I think, to the establishment doesn't like MAGA candidates like Corey Mills. I think that was a big part of it. And the excuse was he can't win a general election because of all the baggage. Now, I'm aware of the baggage. I still think he's had as good a chance of beating Bale Dalton as anybody. The question is going to be, is Donald Trump going to be willing to come to Central Florida, and I mean in person, to campaign for people like Ryan Elijah, David Green, and whoever it settles out in that District 11 race? Because if he does, those races are going to be, I do believe, in the bag. If he doesn't, at least 9 and 7 are going to be all-out, knock-down, drag-out fights, baby.
1: Don't you think, though, Donald Trump realizes that he must win, meaning the group, so he does not go through hell with these people, impeaching them, trying to put them in jail and everything else? I'd be down here if I were him, no matter how much money I had. Look, I don't want to go through this again.
0: Yeah, because the Democrats are smelling blood down here.
1: That's what I'm saying
0: here,
1: is
0: right?
1: I would be down
0: because
1: here.
0: Because they're watching, and they saw what happened last night in Seminole County and Orange County at the local level. Mm-hmm. You see, that's where they got their eyes, right? And they see all those school board races got no help, zero, not a damn bit of help from the Republican Party of Florida. And they're all gone. And it happened last cycle, too. Mm-hmm. Same thing with the judges. All gone. And God bless Charles Hart. He's the only one in either county who now it looks like he got a pretty good chance
1: that's pretty bad, of
0: taking the bench.
1: Yep.
0: And Chris Messina, God bless him. I mean, and he did it on his own with no help. Yeah, you know, I mean, grassroots help, you know what I mean, but I mean no help from the establishment. Because they've already written off Orange County. Yeah, that's you know, that's Murphy's. That's Anna Escamam Danny's. That's Maxie Frost's. What are we going to do? We don't want to spend any time down there. Well, they better start thinking about spending time down here. Because the state's going the other way. I mean, it doesn't always go just our way. And Jacob made a very good point there, and we've seen the numbers as well. Mm-hmm. That district is now about one-third, one-third, one-third. Democrat, Republican, Independent. It's not a really red district at all, which means Bale Dalton is going to be a tough dog to take down.
1: That's why you want Trump here. You want
0: exactly.
1: to take the dog down because you've got a bigger dog with Donald Trump.
0: I will say this about Ryan Elijah. Mm-hmm. He has shown a mean streak that could actually
1: mean
0: help him.
1: Mean or nasty? A little bit of both.
0: Okay. But he certainly showed it.
1: Okay.
0: Congratulations to Bill from Longwood. He got that other pair of tickets. So Bill and Martin and whoever's going to go with them, they're going to have a great time Friday night. And once again, you can hear the game here. It'll be joined in progress when the Blue Darters wrap it up in their away game, opening their regular season against Boone. So anyway, we'll see. And once again, I encourage you, District 7, if you're a supporter of Corey Mills or the other two candidates, Sarah and the other guy who came in dead last, distant fourth place, that you get out and you vote for Ryan Elijah. At least he's a warm body Republican. I will say that. I can't say much more. Ron DeSantis followed President Trump in endorsing Ryan Elijah today and said something to the effect, and I think this is what Jacob's referring to, that he has won our trust from, matter of fact, I better read it so I get it right here. I don't want to mischaracterize it because I responded to the group text. I think I'm going to puke. Here's what Governor DeSantis said. He says, wait a minute, that's the wrong one. All right. Ron DeSantis endorses Ryan Elijah, citing trust earned as a local broadcast journalist. It's one thing to say that the guy is a Republican, he can be MAGA and stuff like that, but don't tell me he has won our trust as a local broadcast journalist. They're the last ones, right?
1: I'm not sure there's any journalist that's won anybody's trust.
0: I'm not living in that district. If I did, I would vote for him because of what I just said. But don't try to snow me with that stuff, okay?
1: That was a bad statement.
0: Right? Broadcast journalist? Trust? He was there all during COVID. Did he win your trust? But once again, we're going to have to support him, and I encourage you to do so, and that we get him into Congress, and then we'll see
1: Chris,
0: what happens.
1: I just think it's a simple vote that I'm voting for Donald Trump when
0: that's
1: I vote
0: the
1: through
0: bottom
1: him
0: line.
1: Because I don't want Trump to be harassed. I want his programs completed, and what he's done for America, I want it to be recognized.
0: That's the bottom line right there.
1: I don't care about this guy.
0: That's right. Right. Now, you might be wondering, what about Congressman Mills on the American Adversaries radio show? He will be on this show as long as he wants to be on this show. I mean, there is seldom you'll find someone that well informed on so many issues,
1: that's
0: and not only well informed, but be able to talk about it and explain it. And that's, you can't replace that. But he has agreed to stay on as long as he's in Congress. So to continue to update us and you as to what's happening in Washington, D.C., which is why he's been on the show all these years. So anyway, we look forward to having him back on the show on Tuesday night. See what he thinks about all of it. All right. In the meantime, don't forget your contest challenge one more time, Mike, for tomorrow night.
1: Okay, very quickly, we know we're in a political period and everybody has questions. Well, tomorrow night's your day. What we want you to do is name a politician that you would like and ask a question to and ask the question to them. And then we will judge you by the politician and the question that you put forth.
0: You might want to ask Bill Clinton a question. You know, he just turned 80 today.
1: I know. Maybe I'll ask him one. I'll ask him how is his testosterone.
0: Ask him what he eats, right?
1: Yeah.
0: All right. Anyway, thank you for tuning in tonight. Once again, Talking Old School coming up next with Roger Franklin Williams. And don't forget, he and Philly Joe will be calling the Blue Darters as they go on the road to open the regular season against the Boone Braves. And that should be a knockdown, drag-out fight right there. And then when that's over, you'll join the Jags in progress as they once again host the Carolina Panthers. So congratulations to Bill and Martin on winning those tickets. We'll have two pairs to give away to next Friday night's game next week when they host the Buffalo Bills. Tampa Bay Bucks. All right, so we appreciate you tuning in. And for you Rumblers, folks that watch us on Rumble, I apologize. We were not up for the first half hour of the show, but we got it straightened out thanks to Dave DeRica. He's a man of all seasons. All right. All right, so once again, we're going to leave you with Talking Old School with Roger Franklin Williams. One question, one politician or media figure, tomorrow night you could win big. And remember, brevity.
1: Very important by the judges.
0: Because we got to scribble these things down, right? All right, whatever you do, please, ladies and gentlemen, keep loving, keep praying. Don't you give up. Don't you dare surrender. We're going to keep on fighting no matter what so we can keep on winning no matter what. And whatever you do, please keep the faith. Night, everybody.

0: 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The answer. WORL. Orlando. Orlando. Orlando.
1: News this hour from Town Hall. I'm Keith Peters in Washington. Florida Republicans have settled on Representative Byron Donalds as their candidate for governor. That now makes 8 black major party nominees for governor's jobs this year.
2: Byron Donalds is celebrating his win in the Republican primary for governor in Florida. Donalds ran with President Trump's endorsement, and he has embraced that on the campaign trail. He did not mention the president on stage, and in fact, much of his campaign is about addressing Floridian concerns about their economic struggles.
3: An affordable Florida starts with a limited government that respects hardworking taxpayers who fund it.
2: He's running with that Trump endorsement, but almost making an implicit criticism of Donald Trump's economy. Donalds does not talk about his historic candidacy, but he would be the first black governor of Florida. He would be the first black Republican governor elected in the United States.
1: Correspondent Bill Barrow reporting. President Trump will delay the 50% U.S. tariffs on $20 billion worth of Canadian imports.
4: Less than 2 hours before he was set to impose 50% tariffs on $20 billion worth of Canadian imports, President Trump announced on social media that the U.S. and Canada have a deal. Subject, he writes, to the finalization of documents. Trump's import taxes would have hit about 5% of what Canada ships to the U.S., including products ranging from hockey sticks to tongue depressors. And Canada had threatened to respond in kind. But those sanctions are now delayed, buying time for more negotiations and avoiding, for now, yet another strain in already tense relations between historic allies. Ben Thomas, Washington.
1: On Wall Street, the Dow up by 119 points. The Nasdaq rose 41, with the S&P 500 advancing 18 points. More on these stories at townhall.com.
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0: Guys, welcome back to Talking Old School with Roger Franklin Williams. Guys, it's great to be with you after another long, hot summer day in August. And I want to appreciate the opportunity to join you right now. Hope you've had a good day. Hope you're having a good week. Actually, on this end, not a bad day for a Wednesday. And that's a good thing. And but anyway, we've got to, you know, as we've talked about recently in recent weeks, high school football, you know, had been right around the corner. Now it's here. Preseason classics were last week. Regular season kicks off Friday night, and that will be the topic of our show totally today. So anyway, we got two great coaches lined up. A little bit, but one of the big games, of course, the game we'll be doing is Apopka on the road at the Boone Braves. And we're going to speak with both coaches, Coach Marcus Neeson. We look forward to having join us a little bit later. And in just a few minutes, we look forward to being joined by Coach Charles Sprinkle of Boone. Of course, before we get started, I want to let everybody know that Talking Old School is presented by Christner's Prime Steak and Lobster and by Gatorland, the alligator capital of the world in Orlando, Florida. It's great to also want to let you know that, of course, Talking Old School is where you'll hear in-depth interviews with Hall of Famers and legends from back in the day and consistent, credible coverage of high school sports like you're going to hear tonight, as well as commentary on contemporary sports from a perspective that honors the old school values of hard work, teamwork, and respect for the game, and those old school off-the-field values of God, family, country. Talking Old School with Roger Franklin Williams. This is a sports talk show that respects our American flag and national anthem and the principles and values they represent. We support and defend free speech, and we support women athletes who do not want to compete against men. I'm not woke, not cool. I'm proud to be old school. And, excuse me, just got a message for Jeff here. In fact, I think Coach Sprinkle's going to join us early. And at least we're hoping that will be the case. And, guys, I do want to let you know that if we sound a little rough getting here started, we're having a little difficulty with our phone line. So we're working on trying to get our guest lined up, and it's a little bit different situation than it normally is. So anyway, just in fact, we might take a break here in just a minute to get things going. Before we do, first of all, Apopka on the road against the Boone Braves this Friday night, Norton Baker Field, to open up our regular season. Lots of great games, interesting games involving Central Florida teams. We might talk about some of those if we have a chance on the show tonight. And as I said before, we're eagerly looking forward to speaking with the coaches for Boone and Apopka on our program tonight. But that's the situation now. In fact, we are looking to get started with Coach Sprinkle, we'll just talk a bit more about the game. And I do want to let you know that coming up on Thursday, the 27th of August, a week from this Thursday, we'll be at Frogger's Apopka for another Apopka Blue Dart Sports Spirit Night, and the theme will be part of kicking off this football season. That will be the night before our second game of the season, which will be our home opener versus the Winter Park Wildcats. That's what's on tap for right now. And, you know, over the next week or two, we'll take a quick break. We'll try to get our act together over here, and then we'll be back, and hopefully we'll be able to speak with Coach Charles Sprinkle, and then a little bit later, Coach of Boone, and a little bit later, Coach Marcus Deason of Apopka. 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And we'll be right back.
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0: hard work, teamwork, respect for the game, old school. God, family, country, old school. Guys, it's great to have you joining us tonight on another long, hot summer day. We're talking high school football tonight exclusively. Huge game to open, season opener for both teams. Apopka Blue Darters on the road versus the Boone Braves this Friday night at Norton Baker Field. A little bit later, we'll speak with Apopka coach, Coach Marcus Neeson. Right now, we're pleased to have joining us Coach Charles Sprinkle, head coach of the Boone Braves. We'll go to him right now. Coach, thanks for joining us tonight. It's great to catch up with you again.
1: Of course. Thank you for having me.
0: You know, and you know, we talked, you joined us a couple times recently. Of course, it was great seeing you and your wife, Crystal, at the Crying Towel about a week ago at Christner's. I thought you did an excellent presentation there. Once again, I would encourage any of your opponents who are listening not to take what you said and factor it into their game plans. But it was an impressive debut, and it was great to have you joining us. And then we had a big crowd of Boone Braves there, too, in the room. But as we start now, kind of talk about more nuts and bolts things now that the season's actually started and you've got your first regular season game Friday night. And I think the first thing that's interesting about, a lot of things interesting about the Boone Braves this season, one, you're taking over as the new head coach. Now, of course, you've been there on the staff with Coach Andy Johnson for the last several years in a key role. If I'm not mistaken, most recently as offensive coordinator. But another thing is that a lot of losses due to graduation, a lot of newer players will be getting a lot more playing time, as I understand it, this season. And of course, one of the players that graduated was your quarterback, Sam Johnson. But can you just give us an overview of the makeup of the team and that transition process between going from a heavily veteran team last year to a team where you're going to have a lot of newer faces?
1: Yeah, absolutely. You know, Andy a couple of years ago made me the offensive line coach, and for somebody like him who's cut from that O-line cloth, it was a big trust thing for him. You know, handing over basically his pride and joy, his babies, and letting me be in charge, and he really just kind of let me run with it. He kind of left me alone to my own devices and let me do my thing the last couple of years. So that was obviously big. But yeah, you know, losing his son Sam Johnson, that was huge. You know, he was probably the best quarterback in Central Florida and probably one of the best in the state. So it's not necessarily trying to replace him; it's trying to find the next guy. You know, but luckily we believe in developing guys around here. So we got a young kid coming in that tough as nails, right? Got all the toughness that we got out of Sam that we wanted, and now we just got to develop him into the physical specimen. And that's true for a lot of the guys. Even though the offensive line, we're only returning one varsity starter, we've got three or four seniors that are starting. You know, the only issue is they haven't really started on the varsity level recently. So we're just, it's a little, not necessarily lack of seniority, it's more of a lack of inexperience.
0: Guys, we're glad you're joining us. We're talking old school, talking high school football, of course. Regular season games begin this Friday night across Florida. We'll be at Boone High School broadcasting Apopka versus Boone in our season opener. Lots of other great games going on as well across the state. Right now we're speaking with Boone head coach, Coach Charles Sprinkle. And excuse me. Now, one of the things that you've mentioned when we've spoken in the recent past is your philosophy of when you're putting an offense together of beginning as a starting point of evaluating the talent you've got and then building from there. And can you talk about the kind of maybe talent you've got and then, what kind of offense you expect the Braves to have to take advantage of what you have this particular season?
1: Yeah, it's certainly not going to be the flashy, spread it out type that a lot of people have been growing to become accustomed to recently. We don't have the most breakaway speed, but we got a lot of tough kids, strong kids, and kids that have bought into the, I don't want to say the word monotony, but the, you know, we're going to hammer, you know, the same plays over and over, and we're going to keep taking what the defense gives us, you know, because we won't get bored of taking a profit. And that's kind of the philosophy that the O-line has had the last few years, and now, you know, we've got a great group of kids that have bought in, you know, not just O-line-wise, but just the entire team. You know, we, from the running backs to the quarterback, like I said, and linebackers, D-line, you know, these kids are willing to stick their nose in the fan and do what it takes to win. It's not always going to be pretty, but, you know, they know what it takes, and they're willing to do it.
0: Guys, we're speaking with Boone Braves head coach, Coach Charles Sprinkle, and talking old school. Braves play Apopka this Friday night. It's a home game for Boone. And now I'd like to pick up, excuse me, just something you said just a moment ago, and about developing players. It's a big part of your philosophy and the culture at Boone to develop players, and that really kind of hit my hot button, because even though I'm not coaching now and actually haven't in a few years, I still see myself as a coach. And from that perspective, and not only from the perspective of having been a player and then having been a coach, and I think developing players is one of the most underrated aspects of sports, in all sports, and especially football. And I'd like to have you kind of elaborate on that. And what I kind of mean by that, you know, I mean, certainly played for coaches and observe coaches like this all the time that put more of a premium on either, you acquire, shall we say, acquiring players or, you know, looking for those superstar players, in the here and the now or whatever. And I think that, personally, I think that developing players is a really underappreciated art in coaching, but I'd like to have you speak to it.
1: Yeah, you know, when we talk about developing players, we're not just necessarily talking about taking a kid that's never played football before and turn him into a Division I prospect. You know, that's usually pretty rare and far between. I mean, you know, I have done it a couple times in my career. but seriously, it's more about taking these young men and turning them into, you know, great human beings that, you know, that their parents could be proud of, that the community can be proud of, that, you know, end up becoming leaders in the world, you know, whether it be, you know, they become a politician, a doctor, a lawyer, you know, whether they're just cutting grass and flipping burgers for the rest of their life, whatever it is, you know, they become productive members of society and that they, you know, attribute to the ascension of what we need, right? So it's, you know, growing up, I was lucky enough to have two parents. Didn't make a lot of money, but they did everything they could for us. But, you know, I had teammates that, you know, maybe they didn't have a father, maybe they didn't have a mother. They're living with grandma. They got kicked out of the house. They X, Y, Z, whatever it is. And you know, one thing that always stuck out with me over the years was my coaches would always be like, you know, you want to better your situation, right? So it's, you know, and there's plenty of guys that I've played with, coached with, coached, that has taken, you know, one of those situations, and they've developed into great human beings, and that's the ultimate goal. So, you know, it's nice to take kids and turn them into great athletes on Friday nights, but it's even better to turn them into great human beings, right?
0: We're speaking with Coach Charles Sprinkle, head coach of the Boone Braves, and now can you talk about, say, your vision for your offense this year? And what I mean by that is, you know, if from your terms of your perspective of what a successful season would be for your offense, can you just talk about what that would look like? I guess both in terms of schemes and then also in terms of, you know, the kind of offense, I guess the identity, I guess, if you will, of the offense that you want to have.
1: Yeah, so we want to, you know, we've talked about this before. We want to run the ball. And that's probably going to be a identity that Boone High School will carry for probably as long as I'm alive. You know, we want to establish a run the ball, control the clock. And we want to have some tough kids. And, you know, we're kind of dabbling into some, and I say dabble, but you can't really dabble. You're pretty much married to it. We're, you know, we're getting into some wing T based principles. You know, we're not necessarily in single, double, or anything like that, but we, you know, a lot of what we do is based on that that those rules that are embedded in Wing T, if that makes sense. The old school old heads will say, the gap down backer, and they'll know what I'm talking about. Things like that. So as far as scheme, that's kind of what we're getting into. Those guys that, because like I said, we don't have Reese Woodrow walking around right now, right? We do have a Chase Brown, but he's one of five, right? So we're doing what fits the kids. And like I said, we don't have the kids to spread it out and run and gun all night and try to go score for score with everybody. So we're going to control the clock. We're going to run the ball, and we're going to try to limit your possessions. On defense, we're going to try to force you to make mistakes and essentially make you freak out and panic to where you start calling a game outside your mind, and hopefully we can steal a win or two.
0: It actually leads right into the next question, and I didn't intend to neglect the defense, so I'm glad you brought up the defense. But I guess the same question: can you talk about the identity that you want your defense to have, and even in special teams as well?
1: Yeah, absolutely. And it comes down to one word: it's swarm, right? I wish we had a mascot that fit that slogan, but just swarming the football, right? Growing up, I've always kind of enjoyed defenses that, not necessarily bend, don't break. Obviously, I want a dominating defense. We obviously want to stop the run. And in high school football, if you can stop the run, you're going to be very successful. There's not a lot of A.J. Chungs at West Orange or Sam Johnsons at Boone, walking around. So if you can stop the run, then you're probably going to win the ball game. And that's essentially what we want to do. We want to be a tough defense. That's going to make you earn every inch. We want you to, not really know what's coming. We're not going to line up, and you know immediately what's happening. And in fact, one of my first things when I actually came here to Boone as a D-line coach was I noticed the year prior when playing Boone that the D-line was given a tell on which way they're slanting every play. And I taught my O-line that. We were able to run for almost 200 yards against Boone. And so the first thing I did when I got here as the D-line coach was I was like, yeah, we're changing all this. So you're not going to know where we're coming from. And we're gonna hit you in the mouth, swarm the football, and make you earn every inch. And same thing for special teams.
0: We're speaking with Coach Charles Sprinkle of the Boone Braves. Braves play Apopka this Friday night. It's a home game for Boone at Norton Baker Field. Of course, we'll have the broadcast right here on AM 950 and FM 94.9, The Answer. I'll be joined by Joe Ferraro once again. And speaking of Andrew Chung, we played them last Friday night, West Orange at West Orange. And, correct me if I'm wrong, it's, for some reason it seems to me Andrew Chung's been at West Orange for about 10 years now. we've seen a lot of Andrew Chung, and most of it's
1: absolutely
0: racking up yardage and touchdowns.
1: Right? No, he's a great player, man. He's certainly very special. We faced him 2 years ago. I think it was at West Orange, and I believe, what's he now, a senior? Is he a senior now?
0: Yes.
1: Yeah, so he was a sophomore, and, they beat us. It was a close game, and we were like, golly, we're going to be in trouble next year when we got to face him as a junior. He's got another year under his belt. And, we were just hanging on at that point last year. And this year when the schedule came out and I saw we didn't have to play West Orange, I was like, thank God. Because he's unreal. We faced him in the scrimmage at Bishop Moore for the official scrimmage. And he's walking up to the line. And before we even rotate or bluff or anything, he's like making checks, doing his deal, and then throwing a little, 30-yard seed down the seams to number one. I can't remember his name. He's another special kid as well.
0: Yeah, number one, especially, I don't have his name in front of me, Yamamuri something, but that was quite the combination. And that one, number one, gets a lot more than his share of yards after the catch,
1: Absolutely.
0: After he catches it. But yeah, it seems like Andrew, I think he started as a, I know he got a lot of playing time as a freshman. Seems like he's been there forever. But Benny, before, hey, really appreciate you spending some time with us. Before you go, one more question I'd like to, and this is, guys, we're speaking with Coach Charles Sprinkle, the brand new first year head coach of Boone, at Boone. You know, you've talked last time you joined us, or one of the recent times you joined us, talked about your UCF career, which is very interesting. I'd love to have an elongated segment to talk to you about that sometime. You know, as you mentioned, you started under Coach O'Leary as head coach, Coach George O'Leary. Your senior year, by the time you left, you had Coach Scott Frost, two completely different coaches, philosophies, etc. And can you talk about? And it could be either one or both. Maybe something that you learned during your experience as an offensive lineman during your college career that helped prepare you as I guess, first of all, high school line coach or high school coach in general.
1: Yeah, I definitely have to say the kind of the why of everything. And, you know, mainly he's talking about technique because – you know, when you're going over technique, when you're going over scheme, you can sit there and talk to your blue in the face about what you're doing and how to do it. But if the kids don't truly understand the why, it's never going to click for them, you know? And that just doesn't apply to just the, you know, the technique of something as well, the scheme of something. But, you know, you've heard the old adage of, you know, if you're yelling at a kid on the sideline, if they don't have that connection with you, it doesn't resonate with them, right? So it kind of connects to that as well. If I'm yelling at my quarterback on Friday because, you know, Marcus has drawn up this elaborate cover six or whatever, and he throws his third pick of the game or whatever, and I'm yelling at him, you know, he's going to understand the why of that conversation that we have because he knows that, why I love him, and that he's done things that have shown me that he should be trusted in that position, and he's currently not demonstrating that on the field right now, right? So I think that was the biggest thing, is the why of everything, right? Not necessarily why are we running sprints, why are we, even though Scott was very good at, you know, Coach Frost was very good about, you know, explaining that as well, you know, hey, we're running sprints right now at the dead heat at the end of practice because, you know, when it comes to the fourth quarter and, you know, I need to see you give that extra effort and trust you guys can do that. So just long and short of it, the why.
0: Very insightful, and thank you for sharing. I guess you did have to bring up the part about Coach yelling at the player on the sideline. that sparked quite a few memories from back in the day.
1: Absolutely, yeah. You go ahead. I started off my parent meeting, back in the spring. I said, hey, listen, your kids, you're going to be at the game on Wednesday, Friday, whatever, you know, if it's JV varsity. I said, your kid's going to get yelled at. I said, but it's because we love them. I said, that's we're not yelling at kids just to yell at kids. You know, we're yelling at kids, you know, quote unquote, yelling at kids because they've shown the demonstrated ability, right, and that we have confidence in them through the demonstrated ability that they can get the job done, and they've done something completely out of character, right, and you know, honestly, the offensive line responds pretty well to that. It's, I don't know, they're a unique group that I've got, so.
0: Well, so, you know, hey, great to catch up with you. Thanks for taking some time with us. And it's always great speaking with you, Coach Charles Sprinkle, first-year head football coach of the Boone Braves. Boone plays Apopka this Friday night. The game's at Boone. Coach, thanks for joining us.
1: Thanks for having me. I'll see you at the game.
0: Guys, we'll take a quick break right now. Next up, we look forward to speaking with Coach Marcus Neeson, head coach of Apopka. 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

0: guys. I hope your day's going well. It's great to be with you on Talking Old School with Roger Franklin Williams. Talking high school football tonight. Once again, I want to remind you that Joe Ferraro and I will have the play-by-play of the Apopka versus Boone game this Friday night. We're on the road at Boone. We just spoke to Boone's head coach, Coach Charles Sprinkle. Looking forward to being joined by Coach Marcus Neeson of Apopka later in the show. Once again, I want to let you know we're having some challenges, if you will. We're having to adapt in terms of our phone lines, and you probably are able to tell that, unfortunately. So we're working on getting Coach Marcus Neeson, but we're a little bit different format tonight, and it's not going super smooth. So, but in the meantime, just share some various other things with you. And, in fact, if anybody wants to give us a call, we'd welcome that too, 407-774-8255, 407-774-8255, 407-774-TALK, if you want to join us on Talking Old School. In fact, if you want to represent for your program or give a shout-out to one of your favorite high school football program, or even bring us up to it on a game we ought to take a look at, I would welcome that. Right now, of course, I want to let you know tonight's program is supported by DSK Law. 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Once again, I want to thank DSK Law for their support of Talking Old School, and especially for their support, their long-time support of the Talking Old School Dave Powers Crying Towel Invitational hosted by Christner's. And why don't we just go ahead and we'll talk about the game, Apopka versus Boone game, this coming Friday night. And I just want to give you a reminder, and of course before we do that, remind you that Talking Old School is presented by Christner's Prime Steak and Lobster and by Gatorland, the alligator capital of the world in Orlando, Florida. Apopka on the road at Boone. Apopka had a very interesting preseason classic last Friday night at West Orange. Final score was 38-18. As we've talked about, as I've talked about off the air a lot, final score, I would say, did not indicate the game necessarily in terms of, I think, Apopka played better than that score would indicate, taking nothing away from West Orange. But we had two brutal turnovers right near the end of the first half. Couldn't get the clock run out. And I realize that's not great grammar, but we couldn't run out the clock quickly enough at the end of the first half, and we couldn't run it out before West Orange put up two touchdowns on turnovers there right at the end. But anyway, that other than that, it's a close game, and once again, I would say the main point I want to make that is the score was 38-18. And I would say this for all Apopka fans and all fans of any high school team in Florida: don't overemphasize the outcome, the scoreboard of spring games and preseason games. The purpose of spring games and preseason games is to work the kinks out, play a lot of people. Some coaches choose to do it that way. Maybe experiment a little bit. Maybe show some different looks on offense, on defense, etc. It's kind of an experimental situation. It's almost kind of a laboratory, if you will. And a big part of that, for some coaches, we'll come back to this in a minute, is to play a lot of players. Play players that wouldn't normally get in a game, a regular season game that counts towards playoffs or whatever. So that the coaches many times are experimenting. They're not, you're trying to win the game, of course. Every coach, every player is trying to win that particular game. But the coaching strategies and tactics are not the same as if it was a regular season game. And another thing, the outcome of these preseason classics can be very deceiving if you're relying only on the score. Now, another thing that happens as well is some coaches, some programs play it like a regular season game. I mean, they play the starters the whole way, pull out all the stops to win the game, run the same offense they're going to be running in the regular season, the same defense, etc. While they might be playing a team that's experimenting, mixing in second and third team players, mixing in the JV team, all those things. So the point I'm trying to make here is if your team didn't win in terms on the scoreboard, their preseason classic, I would not overemphasize the negativity of that. I wouldn't be overly concerned about it. Likewise, on the other hand, just because you might have won, I wouldn't overemphasize that. But the point of the preseason classics and the spring games, even though they're played under game type conditions, of course, full of fans, referees, scoreboard, cheerleaders, band, the whole nine yards, the coaches in many cases are not playing it like it's a regular season game. Now I would like to then go into the Apopka game a little bit, and just talk about it. And we're working on getting Coach Neeson to join us. Okay, he's on the line now, and we'll go ahead and go to Coach Marcus Neeson right now, head coach of Apopka. Coach, thank you for joining us.
1: Thanks for having me.
0: What, and now you're at

0: defense, and our defense is going to have to play assignment football when you go against a triple option and wing T. That old school football that forces you to read your keys and play sound football. So our defense is getting prepared for that. And offensively, we just got to fix all the little mistakes. We got to hold on to the football. We got to be able to read the right reads. And when the ball's thrown towards us, we got to be able to come down with the football.
1: And we're speaking with Coach Marcus Neeson, head coach of Apopka, the Apopka Blue Darters. And once again, I'll take a step back. It was great to see you at the Dave Powers Crying Towel 2 Mondays ago at Christner's. Always enjoy seeing you there. Appreciate seeing you there. And I thought you did a very nice job as well with your presentation.
0: Thanks. Yeah, that's a good time. It's always good to catch up with those guys. You don't have a lot of opportunities outside of things like that to sit down and joke and talk about your personal life with other coaches. So it was nice.
1: And I thought a particular interesting angle was, you know, we invited Coach Darlington representing DeLand now, and for you to see you and him catch up a little bit. Of course, he hired you, at Apopka. That's how you became came to coach at Apopka. Was Coach Darlington actually hired you to be part of his staff as an assistant coach?
0: Yeah, it's good to catch up with him again, and I've been working with him all summer with 7-on-7 and picking his brain with certain things. And he's always going to be somebody that's going to be in my back pocket if I need something or I need a question answered. He's a go-to guy that I can depend on.
1: And now I would like to talk about, the preseason classic at West Orange last week. The best word I can think of is interesting. Now, I've been using that word, I think, too much, but in this case, it's the best word that I can come up with. And interesting in a variety of ways, and one of which is, first of all, I was very pleasantly surprised with the performance of our team, both on offense and defense, in various ways. And once again, I realize I'm going to take my own advice and not overemphasize what happens in a preseason classic, both either good or bad. However, judging from last year when you really took over a program that had been burnt to the ground, literally, and you had one returning starter, and you were suffering the defection of 30-plus players to transfers. You really had to rebuild from scratch, from the ground up. To look over at our sideline and to see 51 guys dressed out in those beautiful blue and white uniforms, that was gratifying at first. But then watching those guys on the field, it was very impressive. What you've been able to put together in a year. And can you just talk about how you feel about that?
0: Yeah, I feel pretty good. Our numbers are overwhelming. We just had a huge punt return for a touchdown. So you got right. The crowd cheering in the background. But, I mean, we're out here for a freshman JV game, and we've got about 130-something guys dressed on the sideline for this game. And then varsity, I told them, hey, we're going to dress the top 50 guys, whether that's the freshman incoming, the sophomore, the senior that's been around for a while. But the top 50, we're gonna take it back to old school where the best dudes that are going to earn that spot and earn that spot on varsity are going to travel. So, I mean, it's competition at all levels, and you got guys that are taking the chance and making the most out of their opportunities.
1: And now I would like to talk about, just nuts and bolts-wise, the offense in that, once again, as last year, I guess, for lack of a better word, the base offense was the spread. But also, you did mix in two other formations. You kind of went mixed in a return of the single wing to assert some drives, and also I would say a heavy dose of the I formation. And can you talk about talk about that aspect and how you felt that went.
0: Yeah, I mean, we were balanced after doing the stats and the play count. We were balanced 50-50, run to pass. And we've got receivers that you saw in the spring that can go up and get the football and make plays. But I've also got a stable of running backs that you put the ball in their hands and they're gonna get you 5 yards minimum. So, I mean, we tried to emphasize that, hey, when your number's called, do the most with what you got.
1: Yes, it actually it didn't really dawn on me until, even though I saw the game and was impressed with what I saw, I made a post on a

0: comment on Facebook, either responding to somebody or maybe on my own post. But you know, I started talking about, the point was emphasize the positives for people that didn't see the game, who only saw the score. And I started listing all the positives, and there were like three or four lines. So, I mean, I didn't quite realize there were that many positives until I started writing them all down. But one of the positives, as you just mentioned, was multiple running backs that had success running the ball, which of course means the offensive line is doing their job as well.
1: Yes. Yes, agreed. Those guys gave the quarterbacks enough time to get the ball out, and they were moving people at the O-line on the run play. So, I mean, that's all you can ask from those guys.
0: And then I got to mention Jakavian Kemp, who, if I'm not mistaken, Jakavian Kemp, number 22. I mean, he made literally one of the best runs I've ever seen a Blue Darter runner make, that 16-yard run for a touchdown. As I described it, that was not only second effort, it was third, fourth, and fifth effort, at least, to get into the end zone.
1: Yep. We ran a buck sweep to the weak side, and it made a couple guys miss. He's a hard, traditional, old-school Blue Darter. He's that blue blood running back that Apopka's known to have. You look at his size, and I compare him to the greats of Deshaun Massey and a couple other guys. He's a mix of Jeremy Rudolph, but His size, he doesn't let hold him back.
0: Definitely. In fact, I noticed that last year, whereas he is, shall we say, an undersized player, but which is a long tradition at Apopka, by the way, for running backs, as well as other positions. But, man, he would attack the line of scrimmage between the tackles or between the guards like he weighed 240 pounds last season.
1: Oh yeah, they're willing to run inside. They're willing to run outside. I mean, my running backs, they're willing to run wherever I need to, and they're great. They're great.
0: And then of course the quarterback. Excuse me. There was the other running back, or another one of the running backs, and I don't want to neglect anybody, but number five got my attention as well as a consistent guy that was, consistently kind of grinding out yardage.
1: Yeah, Jalen Parmley transferred into us from Evans, and he's that old-school, downhill, get you three and make contact and drive for another 3 or 4 yards. He's one of those running backs that he's the workhorse, you could call him.
0: No, absolutely. That's a perfect way to describe what I saw from my perspective from number five. And then I personally, and I'm just giving you my opinion, you don't necessarily have to agree with it, But I thought the quarterback, McNinney, looked sharp, and he's looked sharp the last couple of times I've seen him. But definitely was that's the best way I could say it. Looked sharp. He was accurate. Delivered the ball generally on time, and did a good job finding his men.
1: Yeah, I played both quarterbacks, and both had bright spots, and both had let's hold that ball a little second longer. I mean, it's a kickoff classic. You're going to put your dudes in to see what they're made of, and I had a chance to play punter for a half and play my freshman Kai Goodling for a half, so it was good. It was good to see what those guys are made of.
0: And then also, while I'm going down the list, the receiver core, at least last Friday night, was impressive. I mean, you had a number of guys that caught balls, And I don't remember a drop. I mean, everybody you were throwing to was catching the ball, and some of them were making some really nice catches.
1: Yeah, we had a couple drops. There were a couple plays that we should have hit for home runs, but I mean, if Collington lays out for the post route early, then that's an easy big play, and that puts us down on the 20-yard line, and we're in field goal range at least. But I mean, we've been working all week to improve on the little things. But I mean, our receiver stable is phenomenal.
0: And now, to look ahead to Boone, and can you just maybe share a little bit about us? What are your expectations, and say, in terms of a positive vision, I guess, if you will, for the game? What would you like to see Friday night at Boone?
1: I'd love to see a win. That's the main focus, is getting better and putting a W on the board.
0: And then can you talk about, just looking at from a broader perspective, with the rebuilding and building that you've done, with a squad of a full squad of a lot of guys that got a lot of playing time as young players last year, maybe even new guys you've added. What is your vision for the season, and what is the identity that you'd like for a Popka Blue Garter football to have this season?
1: Just stacking days, stacking wins, taking it one week at a time, and just improving week by week. That's the goal.
0: Well, great. Well, listen, we appreciate you catching up with us. I know you're at the JV, the freshman JV game, and it's always great catching up with you. We look forward to seeing you Friday on our broadcast of the game.
1: All right. Thanks for having me.
0: Coach Marcus Neeson, second-year head coach at Apopka. Once again, I'd like to remind you, we'll be on the road this Friday night at Boone, and we'll have the play-by-play of the Blue Darters on the road versus the Boone Braves from Norton Baker Field at Boone High School. Guys, we'll take a quick break, and we'll be right back on Talking Old School with Roger Franklin Williams. Okay, I guess we won't be taking a break, and I'll be right here with you. 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And now I think we can shift gears a little bit. I guess maybe put a point on the conversation with Coach Marcus Neeson, which conversation turned into pretty much of a recap of the preseason classic last Friday night at West Orange. And once again, I just, you know, saying it from the heart, was pleasantly surprised with a lot of positive aspects of Apopka's performance. Of course, there were kinks to work out. There were mistakes and flaws and all those things, mainly turnovers, some difficulties on special teams, had a punt blocked, that kind of stuff. But that's the reason you play the preseason games. You expect things like that to a certain extent in the preseason games. That's why you play them. Anyway, looking at it from a positive perspective, a lot of positives came out of that game, and hopefully those are things that we can count on to be positive aspects of the season this year, and hopefully for the Boone game. And from my perspective, some of those are, you just heard me share those with Coach Marcus Neeson, and I might even leave out some. Quarterback play, specifically by Hunter McNinney, I thought was very good. Receivers were excellent. You know, large cadre of guys that can catch the ball. Offensive line played well. Defense on whole was good. A lot of hard hitting. A lot of energetic play on both sides of the ball. Running game looked good. Specific individuals ran the ball well. Multiple individuals ran the ball well. Personally, from my perspective, it was great to see Apopka mix in some run-oriented formations, both the single wing, which looked a little rusty, which is to be expected, but also the power eye, which we seem to have more success with, and added another dimension, an important additional dimension to what we are doing on offense. So those are some things I'd like to share with you. And like I said, hopefully those things will carry over into the rest of the season, and especially carry over Friday night at Boone. Before we go, I just want to share a little bit about a great book that I'm in the process of reading by Larry Zonka. And of course, most of you guys obviously... For most of you guys, Larry Zonka needs no introduction. I do realize there's another generation or two of guys that out there, and guys and gals that aren't as familiar with Larry Zonka, which still kind of boggles my mind, because he was such a giant force in my mind. Have so many maybe hundreds as a Dolphins fan who religiously followed the Dolphins back during the era when Zonka was playing, which in my case was in the high school, and even I remember watching Zonka in college, even at Syracuse. But anyway, I mean, for those that aren't as familiar, I mean, it would be almost difficult to describe him because really nobody really likes Zonka. He was, like, I would say, the ultimate epitome of the old school fullback. Weighed 6'3", 237. His style was just straight ahead. In fact, that's the reason his book is called, one of the reasons his book is called Head On. That was his running style, Head On. You know, a guy 6'3", 237, that's going to take the handoff with 3 or 4 yards head start from the backfield, and he's going to run straight at you. but anyway, my point is, it's an excellent book. Don't have time to share a whole lot about it with you right now. I would highly recommend the book. It actually came out a couple of years ago, but of course it's easy to find on Amazon or online or pretty much anywhere else. The book is called Head On by Larry Zonka, and in future conversations that we have, I look forward to sharing more about it with you. For now, I'll just say it's a great book about truly one of the great football players in the history of the game, Larry Zonka. I encourage you to buy it and read it. Guys, it's been great to be with you tonight. We'll close with an oldie but goodie for old school wisdom, and this is from Notre Dame Hall of Fame Coach Ira Parseghian. A great coach will make his players see what they can be rather than what they are. Guys, have a great night.

0: 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Florida's stronger conservative voice. The Answer. WORL. Orlando. Orlando. Orlando.
1: News this hour from Town Hall. I'm Keith Peters in Washington. President Trump was on the White House lawn to inspect some of his pet projects.
2: President Donald Trump paid a White House tour guide, showing off the helipad he's building on the White House lawn before leaning over to add his autograph.
3: It's 35,000 pounds per square inch.
2: Trump says the granite being laid for the helipad will leave visiting foreign leaders very impressed, including
3: President Xi's coming, other heads of state will come.
2: Trump remains focused on such projects, even as his war in Iran nears the six-month mark, with his approval ratings down, just 2.5 months to go before the critical midterm elections, and as voters are increasingly worried about a weakening economy. I'm Lisa Dwyer.
1: Across 250 years, only three elected governors in America have been black, all Democrats and all men, including current Maryland Governor Wes Moore. But Moore could soon have company.
4: Florida Republicans have settled on Congressman Byron Donalds as their candidate for governor, and that now makes eight black major party nominees for governors this year. Maryland's Wes Moore is seeking re-election in November. The Democrat is just the third elected black governor in U.S. history. All have been Democrats and men. The November slate includes Democrats and Republicans, men and women. The nominees are promoting their experience and their ideas for all constituents, but many say the possibility of expanding representation matters given the nation's history. Bernie Bennett reporting.
1: The national debt has surpassed a record $40 trillion, highlighting the impact of defense costs, social programs, and interest on the deficit. This milestone comes just 5 months after hitting $39 trillion. On Wall Street, the Dow by 119 points, the NASDAQ rose 41, the S&P 500 index advancing by 18. More on these stories at townhall.com.
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